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0: Vrabel and Diana Rossini. We know it was stupid. Every day there's something new that comes out, and you wonder, how did two people that are literally in the public eye, they're on TV. Her job is to be on TV. How do you keep going out and doing these things and don't expect to be seen? You know, like, people know what you look like. But every single day, and I imagine him being in New England, in the Boston area, every day you're just getting beat over the head with it. And it's nice to take a break and just talk about the Patriots and the improvements they have made and the question marks. That is a scary backfield if you're a fantasy player. A.J. Brown, is he going to get, if he gets the attention, what does that mean for Romeo Doubs? Does it open things up for Doubs and Hunter Henry and everybody else? The defense was pretty damn good last year. Patriots going to be right back in the mix come this NFL season. Schedule gets released on Thursday. We have a big schedule release party here on Westwood One all night on Thursday night. So make sure you're tuning in for that. We are going to wrap it up. And if you missed the best soundbite from the Philadelphia New York game today, we'll play it for you on the other side on Westwood One Sports.
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1: The Astros have one of the worst records in baseball. And now superstar Carlos Correa is out for the year. 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Westwood One Sports.
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0: weren't winning titles before Tim Duncan. The Celtics were winning titles, and they get Len Bias after their best team ever in 86, and we all know what happened there. They need something like that, Stuart, and I don't know where they're going to get it.
1: Yeah, that rarely happens in the NBA, like you said. Sustaining that run when your superstar gets old and retired.
2: Yep.
1: All right, 2014 college football playoff is gaining steam. In a vote last week, the AFCA board swung its support behind a playoff with the max participants of likely 24 teams. The discontinuation of conference championships and the ending of the college football playoff by the second week of January. Do you think this is good or bad for the sport of college football?
0: You know, it's probably good for the haves, right? It's good for the programs that are in a position to, you know, pay players, in a position to flourish in this new era of unlimited annual free agency, essentially. So it's I think it's good for those teams. I used to always say this, Stu. College football has the best regular season, but the worst postseason. And I said that my entire life until 2 years ago when we had a 12-team tournament, essentially. Now, if it goes to 24, do I still say college football has the best regular season? Or am I three-loss teams, a four-loss Big Ten or SEC team might squeak in to a 24-team playoff? I just see it right now. Oh, that 8-4 SEC team needs to be in over the 12-1 group of six team and all that stuff. I don't know. You know, I don't think we'll still have the greatest regular season. Maybe we still will. But the 24-team tournament, that's a lot of brackets. That's a big Selection Sunday show. I work in a college football town mainly, so we talk college football more than any other sport. And for this, like, of course we're going to be talking. There's more bids, more conversations. But, Stuart, I'm gonna wait on that if it's going to be, that you said the B word, better.
1: Yeah, and maybe it gets you more interested in the 9-3 Missouri against the 9-3 Vanderbilt in, you know, mid-November. Maybe that is more interesting, but I agree, like, in terms of, like, oh, this team has to win every game or go 11-1. That's out the window for the big boys.
0: Yeah, the big boys don't have to do it anymore. You're going to be able to get in that tournament with three, sometimes four losses, mainly three. You might have to go on the road. That's fine, but you'll still get in 2-4-2 with Stu. If you want a line, call our boy Mondo, 310-840-4910. Your NFL team has a rookie NFL head coach. How do you feel about it? Of the six rookies, who feels best?
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11: Tomorrow, the Stanley Cup playoffs continue in round two. Colorado took control early, defeating the Wild in the first two games at home. But when the series shifted to Minnesota,
12: a statement here tonight in game three.
11: The Avalanche got handed their first loss of the playoffs. Now, the Wild look to keep that momentum going and level the series, while Colorado looks to respond and extend their lead. You just have to watch the Stanley Cup playoffs. 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

0: way ahead of their era. You know, you couldn't say that about Michael. He got challenged. The league was tough. John Starks, Reggie Miller played their ace off against Jordan. Reggie took him to seven games. Starks played Jordan tough. That's it for me. I think if you ask Michael, the two players that defended him the best, truth serum, he'd say John Starks and Reggie Miller. My opinion. 310-840-4910. I'm Johnny Ballgame. This is a Westwood One Sports Night.
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0: Appreciate you guys all night long. We'll go till, what, 6 a.m. Eastern time? So appreciate you guys. I did want to get to the text line, 310-840-4910, and ask you about, I guess, out-of-date team names in sports. Outdated team names in sports. Archaic team names in sports. Team names in sports that don't even really make sense in whatever society we live in now. Like the New York team, right? The Knicks. A Knickerbocker? That's a pant. And they called them the Knickerbockers because they pulled their pants a certain way when they played basketball, like in peach baskets, before it even had a hole in the bottom, the basket. The Knicks. I'd be like, what was with the, what's your name? Oh, we're the LA Trousers. You know, we're the Chicago Capris. Not saying they should change it. It's gone too far and the Knicks are cool. Just if you're ever wondering, like, what is a Nick? It's a pant. Text me right now. What's the most outdated team name in sports? We'll be back. Ball game.
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0: Because I think if the NFL had a draft lottery, and I'll tell you whether I think it needs one or not, but if it did, would that be an appointment for you? Would you know the day? Would you know the time? Would you have your plans? And I'm talking, okay, there's what, 14 teams in the NFL that don't make the playoffs? It's a weighted lottery, but whatever. All those teams that lead it have a shot to get the number one pick. Would that be an appointment for you? 310-840-4910. What do you think the NFL draft lottery? First off, I ask you, does it need it? And two, dude, paint that picture. You know the NFL. You know how it likes to party. You know the stuff and the grandeur it goes to. It masses everything. How the hell would the NFL do a lottery, even if it doesn't need it? How big? What would Netflix pay to air it? I'm Johnny Ballgame. This is Westwood One Sports Night. 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
1: One of the biggest question marks this offseason, Texans quarterback C.J. 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

0: offense that I don't think thrives on ad lib. It's there if you need it. 310-840-4910. Is there going to be Thunder fatigue? Stuart Kovacs, our producer, was talking about this. He thinks NBA fans real quickly are going to get sick of the Oklahoma City Thunder. And I would ask you why. Is it because you just got done with the Steph Curry Dubs dynasty? And you want more parity in the NBA? And I mean, you're forecasting ahead. And when the heck is Oklahoma City going to be bad? When the heck is Oklahoma City's roster not going to be one of the best in the league? I don't know. They are stacked. They got two firsts in this draft. Do you think there will be Thunder fatigue? Look, if they go 16-0, that's not going to be good. All night long. Like I said earlier, Lionel Richie, if you're listening, this one's for you tonight. Johnny Ball Game, we're going to turn it right around. Come right back. Love it. Good music tonight. Westwood One Sports Night.
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0: maybe not have the headache. You know, I said Steph Diggs. My issue is I just think he's getting old in his career. I didn't even factor in the off-field stuff, and those guys will. They will factor in the offside off-season stuff. Same with Brandon Ayuk.
1: If you bring him home, he's within earshot of his mama. She may not tolerate all that nonsense.
0: You do make great sense there. Steph Diggs is a Baltimore, Maryland dude, played there.
1: Yeah.
0: Thanks. Yeah. Thanks for the call. It's true. Home is different. Home is a discount. You know, maybe I'm standing corrected on that. For that role, sure. You have the money. You need to probably do something unless, again, you really like Treylon Burks, Luke McCaffrey, Antonio Williams. And you're probably in your car going, wait, this is like the movie Major League. Who the hell are these guys? Sure. And maybe if you're Washington, you are willing to take the risk of bringing Steph Diggs in for whatever it's going to be. Maybe it won't. He wasn't a problem with New England, really, was he? No. Like, he was fine. I just question that if he's still going to be able to get open and still be a really good receiver in this league. And, you know, that's up to them. We'll see what happens. 310-840-4910. Is Wemby there yet? And I mean that, like, can he hang with the Thunder at 22? That Spurs team looks good, man. I think they can win a game or two against the Thunder. But I don't know if this Wemby is ready to win that series. And I think it will happen. Guys, Wemby is the next person on the evolution chart of basketball to the right of LeBron James now. It's a 7'5", 2-guard. And he should have been ejected tonight. I don't care, Spurs fan. Well, it was friendly fire. He was in the way. He wasn't meaning to elbow him in the neck. Well, that's what happened. And that could have been way worse than it was. That was nasty. That's like a minute bull elbow, guys. Right in his neck. That could have been bad. Yeah, he should have been suspended. Ejected. Not suspended. Leave it where it is. But yeah, and the Spurs still could have, should have, would have. So I want to get there too. 310-840-4910. I'm Johnny Ballgame, and you're listening to Westwood One Sports Night.
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8: Great stuff, guys. Now, I'm not saying, we're getting off on one here, but I'm not saying Steph Diggs to the Commanders would look like... Remember when Julio went to the Titans? Julio Jones. Remember when Andre Johnson went to the Colts? Dare I say Randy Moss with the Tennessee Titans? Sometimes they're not great anymore. And I don't know, but if you're not paying for him to be that Steph Diggs, sure, go for it. I mean, the free agent receivers right now... Guys, Debo, you could bring him back. Curtis Samuel, DeAndre Hopkins. I mean, it's bad. You want to call Keenan Allen? Yep, not a lot there. So, Commanders need something. One thing I don't think we're ever going to see, because I'm not predicting this, I don't think it's going to happen this year. And the more I think about it, I don't think it's going to happen. And that's an NBA team running the playoff table. 16-0. Total playoff domination. It's never happened. I was asking everybody, just text us what you think the percentage that Oklahoma City will do it will be. You give them a 20% chance to go 16-0. They're 7-0 now. Nine times. I mean, nine.

0: win titles. The 80s, Moses and Doc, Bird and Magic, Isaiah. Those are the ones that win the title. The 90s, Dream and Jordan. Who are the best two players of the 90s? You can probably start with Jordan and then follow it with Dream. You win titles. The next era, who are the best players? Shaq and Kobe and Duncan. Who won the titles? Those two teams mainly. It's how this league works, man. So, yeah, Wemby will get one. LeBron, that quest, he got his. It was a one-man dynasty. He went to 10 straight finals with what? Three different teams. One-man dynasty. 310-840-4910. I'm Johnny Ballgame. This is Westwood One Sports Night, or should I say Westwood One Sports Morning? Or how about just Westwood One Sports? Download the Westwood One Sports app.
1: Patrick Mahomes, ACL tear late last year. No playoffs in KC for the first time in 12 seasons. But now, Andy Reid says the three-time Super Bowl MVP is on track for OTAs. Could Mahomes really be 100% by week one? Westwood One Sports.
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0: had that look like, we can win this game. We can take these guys. The Phoenix Suns were playing like a well-oiled machine for most of the year. It's a very psychological game. When it got near playoff time, after the All-Star break, they started losing a little bit more. Booker sprained his ankle. And so anyhow, second game, Booker had that look on his face, and I loved it. Like, we can beat these guys. So near the end of the game, I just was remembering this stuff because when they lost, I haven't been able to watch the Lakers series because I've been working my new job and stuff. LeBron did great in the series before that. LeBron had everybody all psyched going that far without Luka. Anyhow, but they folded against OKC. So anyhow, Booker, near the end of the game, he goes to save a ball that's going out of bounds, and it hits one of the guys from OKC. He was not doing anything except saving the ball. He comes back into play, and Caruso said to the ref, give him a technical. And the ref gives Booker a technical. For nothing. For what? For that. Okay? And then...
1: Okay, thank you for the call, Andrew. I got to get this thing back. Thank you for the call, Andrew. I don't know if you're saying that Phoenix just had that one little break. It would have been a different series. To me, that was... I use this reference a lot. But Phoenix OKC? That was bringing a butter knife to a machine gun fight. They can't hang with OKC, in my opinion, and I don't think we'll ever see Phoenix beat this OKC team in a playoff series. Phoenix has a decent thing going, but it's not enough. It's not enough. This team might go 16-0. Maybe Wemby gets a game. Maybe Ant gets a game. I don't know. The Knicks have a big showing in MSG. The organ is blaring. See you in a second. I'm Johnny Ballgame. 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
1: Appreciate you guys all night long. We'll go till, what, 6 a.m. Eastern time? So appreciate you guys. I did want to get to the text line, 310-840-4910, and ask you about, I guess, out-of-date team names in sports. Outdated team names in sports. Archaic team names in sports. Team names in sports that don't even really make sense in whatever society we live in now. Like the New York team, right? The Knicks. A Knickerbocker? That's a pant. And they called them the Knickerbockers because they pulled their pants a certain way when they played basketball, like in peach baskets, before it even had a hole in the bottom, the basket. The Knicks. I'd be like, what was with the, what's your name? Oh, we're the LA Trousers. You know, we're the Chicago Capris. Not saying they should change it. It's gone too far, and the Knicks are cool. Just if you're ever wondering, like, what is a Nick? It's a pant. 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
1: Rest in peace, Bobby Cox. Bobby Cox was such a gem for baseball. You know, people don't know managers anymore. They change them too long. I'm sorry.

0: 14 teams in the NFL that don't make the playoffs. It's a weighted lottery, but whatever. All those teams, that leaders have a shot to get the number one pick. Would that be an appointment for you? 310-840-4910. What do you think the NFL draft lottery? First off, I ask you, does it need it? And two, dude, paint that picture. You know the NFL. You know how it likes to party. You know the stuff and the grandeur it goes to. It masses everything. How the hell would the NFL do a lottery? Even if it doesn't need it, how big? What would Netflix pay to air it? I'm Johnny Ballgame. This is Westwood One Sports Night. 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
1: One of the biggest question marks this offseason, Texans quarterback C.J. 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

0: all night long. Like I said earlier, Lionel Richie, if you're listening, this one's for you tonight. Johnny Ball Game, we're going to turn it right around. Come right back. Love it. Good music tonight. Westwood One Sports Night.
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KTIK on X at @JohnnyBallGame_KTIK on Instagram. That song is from the Batman soundtrack. I'm talking Michael Keaton and Jack Nicholson. That's a good one. You can't bust me.

Mondo. I'm going to get that. 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Schedule release Thursday. And we're bringing in Golic, huge guns on Westwood One. We're doing our own schedule party. You're driving home. You're getting ready. 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

0: at 22. That Spurs team looks good, man. I think they can win a game or two against the Thunder, but I don't know if this Wemby is ready to win that series, and I think it will happen. Guys, Wemby is the next person on the evolution chart of basketball to the right of LeBron James now. It's a 7'5", two guard. And he should have been ejected tonight. I don't care, Spurs fan. Well, it was friendly fire. He was in the way. He wasn't meaning to elbow him in the neck. Well, that's what happened. And that could have been way worse than it was. That was nasty. That's like a minute bull elbow, guys. Right in his neck. That could have been bad. Yeah, he should have been suspended. Or, I'm sorry, ejected. Not suspended. Leave it where it is. But, yeah. And the Spurs still could have, should have, would have. So I want to get there, too. 310-840-4910. I'm Johnny Ballgame, and you're listening to Westwood One Sports Night.
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11: Great stuff, guys. Now, I'm not saying, you know, we're getting off on one here, but I'm not saying Steph Diggs to the Commanders would look like, remember when Julio went to the Titans, Julio Jones? Remember when Andre Johnson went to the Colts? Dare I say Randy Moss with the Tennessee Titans? Sometimes they're not great anymore. And I don't know, but if you're not paying for him to be that Steph Diggs, sure, go for it. I mean, the free agent receivers right now, guys, I mean, yeah, Debo, you could bring him back. Curtis Samuel, what, DeAndre Hopkins? I mean, yeah, it's bad. You want to call Keenan Allen? Yep, not a lot there. So, Commanders need something. One thing I don't think we're ever going to see, because I'm not predicting this, I don't think it's going to happen this year. And the more I think about it, I don't think it's going to happen. And that's an NBA team running the playoff table. 16-0. Total playoff domination. It's never happened. I was asking everybody, just text us what you think the percentage that Oklahoma City will do it will be. You give them a 20% chance to go 16-0. They're 7-0 now. Nine wins. I don't think they will, because I think San Antonio, who I think will win that series against Minnesota, and I think San Antonio will be able to beat OKC. They've done so in the regular season, I think. I'll have to double check that, but I thought they played them tough. And I think San Antonio is good enough now to win a game or two, but that's it. I don't think 22-year-old Wemby in this Spurs team is ready to win that series. If they do, it'll be amazing. What a series that will be, because nobody is picking against OKC right now. That'll be like the Pistons in 04 beating Shaq and Kobe. Last game Shaq and Kobe ever played together. But that type of upset for me, maybe not for you, but I am that far ahead on OKC. I think I don't know if it will ever happen. I don't think it will. But if it ever would, it's probably this team. It's probably OKC. And it would be really hard, a monster task to be able to sweep San Antonio. I don't think it's a monster task for OKC to sweep the East, although I don't think they will. I'll give the Knicks a game. I think the Knicks get to the finals. If not, then

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13: Savage set, kicks, and fires. And the pitch is lifted out to right field, backing up Barger. Soler goes to tap. Barger makes the catch. Soler coming home. Here's the throw. And he's out. Addison Barger guns him down from deep right. He's 0-2. He struck him out. Tag applied on the pitch in the dirt by Valenzuela. And the Blue Jays win it 14-1. It's a good day to be a Toronto Blue Jay. They win each of the first two here in Toronto. 1-1 pitch. Adele powers it high and deep to left center and gone again into the second deck. His second home run of the game. 1-2. Swing and a miss. Strike three, and that's the ball game. The Angels salvage the series in Toronto, picking up the finale 6-1 and avoiding the sweep.
14: I mean, I think it starts with getting the stuff back a little bit, you know, a little more life on the fastball. And then until that happens, and even when that happens, you got to execute a little bit better. You know, just the homers, middle of the plate, you know, it's, he's kind of a fly ball pitcher. We get it. But I think you got to execute a little bit better and avoid the walks. You know, it's just, you get him in there against Shanuel, lefty, and walk doesn't help your case. And then the homer follows, and trying to just keep that inning at two there, but couldn't do that. He's getting an MRI right now on his elbow. It was kind of weird. You know, he woke up and he just had some lack of range of motion. Usually that's because of his biceps. Don't really know what that feels like, but it was a little bit limited. So, you know, for the time that he's missed,

0: Show Sportsnet 590, the Fan, Ben Ennis, Brent Gunning. Blue Jays cannot quite complete the sweep of the Angels. Eric Lauer needing a neck brace after yesterday's outing. He gets rocked. Offense coming up empty again. It is crazy how often it happens, Brent, that you score 14 runs in a game and then, like, the next game, you're loathe to score one.
1: Used it all up.
0: That's all they got. And Kaz Okamoto, the only guy with the RBI, because he's the only guy on this team that can routinely hit.
1: Yep. We've got a major this week, a golf major, so I'm going to have a lot of just, like, golf analogies on the brain. I love the clip of, like...
0: Yeah, no, because it's a golf major, not because we always have golf analogies.
1: Fair, but, you know...
2: I do. I've always loved it.
1: I save myself because me and Tiger Woods have got married every time they played that clip where I forget about the I do part and we both say I do at the same time. So I stopped myself from getting married to Eldrick this morning. But no, the reason I go to this is there's a clip of like Scheffler on the range after a round and the guy's like, no, Scotty, those all look good. Save him. And then his caddy turns to the guy's like, it's not really a save him situation. He's got as many of those as he wants.
0: Right.
1: We just kind of need to save him. Like when they get to eight and the other team is not at like five or six, might need to save them because it's pretty clear there is a finite amount of runs they're going to score in a series. And, you know, you're right. Like, this is a thing across baseball. This is not just a Blue Jays thing. But, man, boom or bust has been the way the Blue Jays offense has gone this year. And boom on Saturday. Like, boom again. They just scored another run. I know they scored, precious little yesterday. It is remarkable how often that does seem to happen. For a lot of teams, for sure. But this Blue Jays team specifically.
0: And boom. Goes
1: the dynamite. Oh, goes the dynamite.
0: The bats of the batters against Eric Lauer, who has now allowed a major league high 11 home runs. He's missed some time.
1: Mm-hmm.
0: He's also notably not exactly gone deep in baseball games. Rarely seen. Hey, John Schneider's like, you don't like openers.
1: Mm.
0: How about, you know, those openers that are like double openers?
1: Double opener.
0: And Eric Lauer obviously hated that. He hates openers. You can't even imagine how much he hated the double opener. Mm. Imagine this guy ever feeling like he had the bona fides to say that he wanted something a certain way instead of you pitch, we tell you when.
1: Yeah. Well, I mean, last year is the time where I can remember that. Like, that could have happened last year when he was the best starter on the Blue Jays staff, not a week, not a month, not 2 months even into the season. Halfway through the damn season last year, he was the best starter when you just looked at the numbers. So I would understand that. But like all things in life, if you're going to call your shot, better deliver. You know, like I'm playing wiffle ball all the time in the front yard with my kid. He's, you know, going full Babe Ruth, like calling his shot center. I'm like, okay. But, like, do it. Don't swing and miss. Not a little flare out either. We don't want that. We want driving the ball to the gaps. And with Eric Lauer, you want the ball not to be driven to the gaps. There's been a lot of that going on. So, yeah, I'm old enough to remember a time when it wouldn't have been ridiculous for Eric Lauer to say these things. That time was less than a calendar year ago. But in the year of our Lord, 2026, for this version of Eric Lauer, no. So, yeah, double opener, but not even just double opener. It's like three innings for Miles and Nance. Like, no, they're making it abundantly clear. I'm the captain now.
2: That's above my pay grade.
1: Yeah.
0: John Schneider did agree. So, luckily for the Blue Jays, Patrick Corbin has been just like a rousing success as a member of the rotation. And the other three fellers in the rotation are varying degrees of good, if not great, in the major leagues this year. And yeah, Treya Savage had the great first inning on Saturday and then kind of got into a little bit of inefficiency issues before the offense totally exploded. Obviously, it feels like Kevin Gausman's full on Kevin Gausman. Shane Bieber at some point is going to get in rehab games. And then at that point, it's

0: the clock is going to start. He'll be 30 days away from the Blue Jays physically requiring his activation. So that leaves one spot. And yeah, you're right. Last year, you would have felt good about Eric Lauer, who did feel like he saved the rotation when he was found money, came over from overseas and reestablished himself as a legit major leaguer. He looked that way game one of the season, remember?
1: Yep.
0: Do you remember?
1: I do.
0: Eric Lauer and Max Scherzer were striking dudes out. They were making guys look like suckas. And he was also notably throwing 1 mile an hour faster than after his illness, which was not hantavirus, I assume. I don't know how much in depth you've gone into the hantavirus wormhole. Yeah, are you like excited about the possibility of returning to your home?
1: No, not particularly. I'm good on that. I'm just like this could be taken a lot of different ways. COVID did a number on the world, and I'm not exactly.
0: Oh, okay,
1: ready.
0: Yeah, not on you, but on the world. Yeah. So that's for us. You're like, you don't want the hantavirus pandemic for us because I know it was honestly, the best time in the world for you.
1: No, here's actually the worst part of it. This is what makes me the worst is I'm like, sickness and like people feeling like government overreach. For me, I'm just like, God, I can't do the discourse again. That's why. That's actually the thing that it's like, I'm like, millions will die. And then it's like, people will hear millions will die and they'll be upset about that. And it's like, what I actually can't have is those two groups of people talk to one another about this ever again in my life. So
0: You're not wrong.
1: No, I know. Not a bad take by me. So every time I like even see a joke, I'm like, I wish Elon Musk was like Doug Ford and he just gave his phone number out to people. So I could be like, take those tweets down. Yeah. Get them down. Get them off X. I can't live in that world again. So like I could, but I can't live in the world.
0: No,
1: yeah.
0: I know.
1: Yeah.
0: We're going to be fine. Okay. Hantavirus, not nearly as communicable amongst human to humans. Okay. Anyway,
1: no one asked Rudy Gobert about it yet. He didn't jinx it and like touch the mics and.
0: We're going to get too far afield if I go down that, but I have something on Rudy Gobert, but yeah, we'll move on. Okay. We'll move on. Right. Anyways.
1: Off of hantavirus.
0: Eric Lauer was really good last year, saved the rotation when they had nobody. Remember at the beginning of the year, there's a lot of discourse around how Mark Shapiro came in here when he fired Alex Anthopoulos. Not really, but there was a power struggle. Not really also because eventually they did offer Anthopoulos a contract, but he's obviously not going to stay. But he was critical of the lack of minor league depth within this organization. There was no starters 6, 7, 8, 9. There was no Buffalo rotation.
1: No.
0: And there wasn't last year either. And then Eric Lauer showed up, saved the day. He was outstanding and then undeservingly removed from the rotation. Then he was never the same when they needed him, when Jose Barrios had to leave the rotation. So you're right. That was like not a million years ago.
1: No.
0: But it is a what have you done lately and what have you done for me recently type sport. And right now, I can say definitively, nobody's more likely to give up a home run than Eric Lauer. He's allowed the most. He's also, if you're into these things, which again, it's so funny how far we've come in the way we evaluate baseball players. 5 losses, also the most among pitchers in Major League Baseball. This is also a guy that has not been starting all of his games, missed some time with the flu and not pitching deep into baseball games, most losses in baseball. And again, there's nobody on the horizon. Max Scherzer, I guess, feels good because he got injected with the cortisone, magic cortisone, which I'd like to get one day. I feel like I need cortisone as well. I was on the baseball diamond with my children a lot yesterday. And I'm aged, and so that means I'm sore.
1: Well, I know a guy that is sandwiched
0: that has cortisone?
1: That is sandwiched between us in age, and he is still like playing like baseball, like he's a grown man and plays on a baseball team, and he gets cortisone shots.
0: No kidding.
1: Yeah.
0: How often?
1: Is it
0: like a joint thing? I guess it's not a joint thing because Max Scherzer had a forearm issue and he got a cortisone shot.
1: Yeah, I just know.
0: Isn't it steroid? Like,
1: I don't know.
0: Isn't that what cortisone is? It's like, I'm not saying that Max Scherzer's on steroids. It's like, obviously he's got the, he's not the only Major League Baseball player getting cortisone, but I thought cortisone was like some form of steroid.
1: Yeah, I can't help you out with, and I don't know. Like, I will protect names here to protect the potentially not innocent. It's like, I don't know if he's going to Dr. Nick to get his cortisone shot, if it's like old Bill's cortisone garage or whatever. I don't know. I personally,
0: the same guy that does like the Brazilian butt lift.
1: Yeah, exactly. You should double

0: up while you're there. You're like, all right, give me BBL Ennis and a cortisone shot. You'd be a new man coming out of there.
1: Yeah, it'd be something. Anyways, so Max Scherzer, I guess, is closer than Jose Barrios. We have some seen, I guess the MRI came back, but they were all kind of confused. Like, doesn't look worse. But I would say the results are bad for Barrios when you're only throwing 91 and you're giving up moonshots in AAA. Mm-hmm. Anyways, so that's all to say that's quite bad. If Eric Lauer is among the worst starting pitchers in baseball, and we shared in the group chat, I think it was over the weekend, there is a metric that has, it's not Eno Saris's Stuff Plus, but somebody else is like judging your pitch shape and how effective it is at getting weak contact and swing and miss. Eric Lauer is the worst in baseball.
0: Yeah.
1: So that's bad. That guy isn't going anywhere, though, either, unless he is. Because Spencer Miles is throwing three innings. This is a fella who's already in the major league, surpassed, I think, his total innings total as a professional pitcher. He just basically has not pitched in the minor leagues because he gets an ouchie everywhere. Back, elbow, everywhere. Like, his whole, that's why the Blue Jays, he was made available to them in the Rule 5 draft. And they're like, this guy's intriguing because who the hell knows? There's basically no sample. There's no book on him because he's never pitched. I mean, is that foolish to think about Spencer Miles being a guy that you could maybe stretch out and be a part of the rotation?
0: I only think it's foolish because I think when a guy throws triple digits, you kind of want to see what's there in the pen. And I know they just haven't used him. They haven't needed him. But I'm also not foolish enough to believe that the pen is just set in stone and there's not going to be a crisis of confidence with a reliever of import between now and the end of the season. So I think Spencer Miles is in that, like, anything box for me. It's like, yeah, you can kind of talk me into just about any role with him. I don't love the idea of, like, switching gears in the middle of a season for a starting pitcher, or for any pitcher for that matter. That's the part that kind of worries me a little about this. But I mean, it's not as though he's not kind of stretched out already, right? Like, he gave you three innings in the game. If he gives you, and you know, I know it's nearly double the work, but it's like he gives you two more of those and all of a sudden you're looking at quality start city. So I'm very torn on this one, to be perfectly honest. Like, when a guy's the pitch mix that he does, I'd really be torn to want to see if there's some use in leverage moments later on in the ball game. But things have gone, generally speaking, so well with that once they kind of rejigged everything there. I'm really torn. Like, bad place to be a sports radio guy. I know you just want to have an opinion on it, but I'm very, very torn.
1: No, don't worry, because I'm not torn.
0: Okay.
1: I'm not torn.
0: We might have a torn rotator cuff if you keep playing too much baseball in the front yard, but you'll be okay.
1: Yeah, I'm not torn at all. Okay, so Spencer Miles, obviously, even what he's given you out of the bullpen has found money. This is a guy that is like, do we even talk about Spencer Miles when discussing the opening day roster? Because it's like, yeah, cool. Like, defer to the guy who is the Rule 5 guy, and you have to keep on your roster the whole year. It's very difficult for a team in contention to just have some guy, the last man, even the last man in the bullpen, because you just need all the arms you can get, especially early in the season. We've seen that abundantly, but he's held his own. He's been good. But to your point about the back end of the bullpen stuff, he hasn't been, like, overwhelmingly good. It's not like Spencer Miles comes in and, like, I know his first outing was actually in leverage. Like, his first major league outing.
0: Isn't it like the 11th or something?
1: Whatever. Yeah, whatever. And he was good there. But it's not like his K per nine is like 15 or something. Nope. He's actually got fewer strikeouts than innings pitched. He's gotten by. Like, he's done well. Okay. Also mentioned, injuries aplenty. And yeah, it's hilarious. So his career minor league inning total coming into the season was 14 2/3. Okay? That's it. That's all he had pitched professionally. And he has surpassed that already as a Blue Jay. So if you found money, like, are you devastated? Is the season over if Spencer Miles gets hurt trying to stretch himself into a starter?
0: Nope.
1: Absolutely not.
0: Nope.
1: Like, I like Spencer Miles in his middle relief role, and boy, you've needed the length he can give you more often than you would have ideally hoped this season. But you know what is the most found money? Turning a guy who had no innings into, like, a member of your rotation and a member of your rotation going forward. So yeah, is it likely? So the best indicator of future health is, like, past health. So is it, like, likely that Spencer Miles, honestly, if he just kept pitching in any capacity, whether that be a reliever or a starter, gets hurt again? Yeah. But you know what? Let's push this thing to the limit. Let's see how much you can get out of this. And Spencer Miles doesn't care. Like, he also sees the risk, but also the reward. Because, hey, say what you will about a nice, you know, even a setup man reliever.
0: Sure.

0: outside of like dominating the earth, I actually don't think, like, I forgot the way it was phrased, but I read this from like a, you know, like a scientist one time. It was basically like the thing humans do better than anyone else in earth is throw objects with like precision and power. So like we're not made for it either, but we're the closest on planet earth that you get there. You know how sometimes you'll see on the broadcast, like, I mean, you know, guys are always talking shop, like whether it's hitters, but like with pitchers, you'll often see it of like, oh, they're talking pitch mix, or they're talking like, oh, I grip my slider like this. Do you think Eric Lauer goes up to CJ Miles and he's like, okay, so
1: Spencer Miles.
0: Yeah, not. I'd be really weird if he was going to CJ Miles.
1: That was what was he? His bench mom.
0: Yeah, Raptors legend.
1: Yep.
0: Be weird if he was going to him. But I mean, you know, maybe he goes to him too. But I think start with Spencer is probably the best way to go about it. And much like he'd say, like, how do you hold your changeup? They're calling mine a fastball, so I need a new one here. How do you hold? Do you think they go? He goes to him and says, how do you ask to be a starter?
1: Right.
0: Like, you did it.
1: No, you got to act like you don't need it. You don't want it.
0: You did it. And everyone's like, God, you know who is the most virtuous man in the world of all time? Spencer, don't call me CJ Miles. Like, that's the he has got it right. Unlike that greedy bum, Eric Lauer, demanding to be in the rotation. Well, like, that to me is actually like, it obviously is different. And what they did is different. But it's so funny to me that one guy's like, I'd like to start. And we're like, God, you crazy little pig. You get the ball whenever we say you do. Another guy's like, I heard starting's cool. And they're like, oh, man, look at you. You're so smart. You know who knows ball? You.
1: I got an analogy for this.
0: Okay.
1: It's like in the movie Swingers, right? Okay. And they go to the casino for the first time.
0: Free stuff. Yeah.
1: It's like, you act like you don't need the stuff. You get the stuff for free, right? Just be cool. Be cool about it, okay? You just got
0: to
1: be cool.
0: Conversely, when we go to the lovely Joe Carter golf tournament.
1: Yeah,
0: sometimes you got to act like you know, but sometimes you got to act like you need the stuff. Because you guys are all like, where are you going? I'm like, I'm going to go get us drivers.
1: Yeah.
0: And then I did.
1: Yeah, you sure did. Anyways, speaking of throwing baseballs, Addison Barger threw one at 102 Saturday. That was,
0: oh my God.
1: That was really cool. I would bet right now, sight unseen, and it being May, that is the best throw we're going to see from an outfielder this season. I mean, you're not going to see one better. Like, you can see, there might be one in the discussion. And, like, I guess the only thing cooler would have been flying it all the way there.
0: Yeah.
1: One hop.
0: Sometimes you'll see this, like, Acuna's done this in the past where you don't even, like, get yourself in position. You're just standing, like I've seen Acuna throw, like, maybe not exactly that throw, but, like, just flat-footed. Like, there's no curl hop. There's no step into it. Sometimes you will see those from, like, and, like, obviously Barger falls into this camp, the truly sick arm club. Mm-hmm. You will see those on occasion.
2: Because of his biceps?
0: Yeah, I mean, they're huge. Yeah.
1: Yeah. Also, his elbow. You do require a good, like, amount of ligament stretchage in your elbow to throw that hard. The fastest thrown ball of Addison Barger's entire major league career. It was very cool. And in the moment, kept the game scoreless, felt important. Blue Jays would go on to score 14 runs on that baseball game. If only Addison Barger had known, maybe like 92 instead of 102 and not gunning him out of the plate, if you could just save your UCL from exploding.
0: Yeah, it was sick, though.
1: Anyways, so his return last one day.
0: Yeah,
1: that was fun. I guess you could be hopeful that it's not that serious because, like, he was in the original lineup, and then they're like, oh, yeah, no, he can't move his elbow, so, like, we better take him out. You better get him an MRI. I don't know. You have limited range of motion with your elbow. It's hard for me to imagine that this is like a quick return for Addison Barger.
0: Yeah, that's what my read is on it as well. And man, it's just, it feels like the hits keep on coming, right? Like, you finally felt like things were turning the corner. We had done the whole spiel on the season officially starting, and a big part of the season starting was him being back and all of a sudden not in the fold. If you are going to go out in a blaze of glory, like, let it be that one. That was incredible. Sure. I just looked it up because I'm like, what's the fastest outfield assist we've ever seen? So that was 102. A guy named Brenton Doyle once threw 105.7 miles per hour from the outfield. That's absurd. Like, imagine a ball faster than what Barger threw. But in terms of what he means for this team, you're sick for him. Like, you're sick for the Jays. You're sick for him. This was a year where he was supposed to just feel like a big leaguer through and through. Like, there was no, like, maybe, am I, sort of? And it's been, ever since that's been set in stone from the start of the year, he's just been turned into dust, really, with all the injuries he's had. So I'm with you. I wouldn't expect this to be like a quick turnaround. I'd be pretty shocked if we see him in the lineup quite frankly, anytime soon. But yeah, it's brutal. Like, I don't know what other way to put it. This is a guy that is as much the guy who can be like a game changer in your lineup, along with what he can do or defensively for you. And yeah, it's just brutal.
1: Yeah. Also, I would say more irreplaceable than even Eric Lauer being a serviceable part of the rotation. No, I'm serious, because like, yeah, hey, who's next if Eric Lauer can't hack it? Nobody right now, but eventually you would figure, you know, even Max Scherzer is going to be an option. Jose Barrios might be an option, and you really hope that Shane Bieber is an option. And yeah, maybe Spencer Miles, you push the envelope. Like, there's other options. Who's the other option to be the middle of the order power bat from the left side that protects Vladimir Guerrero Jr.? We're going to have a conversation about Vladimir Guerrero Jr. in just a second. But yeah, who, like, what do you do? There's like nobody. It's like Jesus Sanchez. You're just hoping that he refines it, I guess. Who is that guy? Is he on a different team? Probably, but that's not happening unless you're the Giants and, you know, you're desperate to change something there. Man. And you trade your Gold Glove winning catcher to the Twins. But like, here's the thing. Also, the Giants also need offense. They don't have any offense unless you want to take on the Rafael Devers thing. Because I think they might actually already be at the point that the Red Sox apparently were last year, where they're like, oh, maybe we don't want to be paying all this money to the guy with no real position and whose body type you would question his ability to age. Anyways, so no, that guy, he's not walking through that door. He's the most irreplaceable guy on this team. It was why you were nervous about whether he could be the best version of himself, because we'd seen it in such a small sample. I know, almost a full season last year, but the first time ever. And now, if he's gone for a prolonged period of time, you got big issues.
0: Yeah, it's one of the reasons why the Jays have struggled offensively this year. You know, Addison Barger wasn't going to come in and just single-handedly save the season, right? Barger wasn't going to come in, and it's like, now all of a sudden all the puzzle pieces fit. But he was a big, big part of that, right? Like, losing him and Kirk at the time you did, it was a death blow to the offense because of, you know, the different things they represent, right? It's like Kirk gives you plus offense at a position that is maybe not necessarily known for it. And obviously Barger, the thump in a lineup that just has kind of sorely lacked it. You throw in the lefty part of it as well. It's like, okay, like, you have some faith in Okamoto. He's not from the left side of the plate last time I checked. So yeah, it also allows you to kind of break up the righties with Springer and Vlad at the top of the lineup. So no, I think you're bang on to talk about how big a loss this is for the Jays. And yeah, is it time to start talking trade? You should always be thinking about these things. And if this is some injury that's going to linger on for a while, okay, maybe that allows you to change the aisle you shop in. Like, you don't have to go get the prime rib version of this. It's like, you get some ground beef and your pork chop, and you'll be fine to like play the season out until Barger is ready to, you know, help again if he's not done for the year, which, you know, they certainly haven't indicated. So yeah, it's not a good position to be in.
1: Okay, so yeah, it would be nice to have another power option in this lineup. Definitely, it needs it right now. It would also be nice if Vladimir Guerrero Jr. was part of the solution from a power perspective.
0: He's in the lineup. Yep.
1: He's now 6-37 over his last 10 games, and the idea of, hey, you know what, maybe only 15 to 20 home runs, but like a 360 average and 210 hits. And okay, he's not the guy that you thought he was. Bunch of doubles, high batting average. This is what Vladimir Guerrero Jr. is. No, it's not been that either, as the batting average is now down to 308. And yeah, the OPS is well under 800 now. Mm-hmm. And again, still holding strong. Like, he and Miles Straw just staring each other down with the two home runs that they both have. What's with this guy? Because, okay, comes to the plate yesterday. It the Blue Jays are behind the eight ball, as Eric Lauer puts them there, by allowing all the home runs in the world. But he represents the tying run in the eighth inning against Bachman Turner Overdrive. Two outs, and he watches the first pitch slider, which is, okay, this is a guy, he's going to understand that the pressure's on the pitcher. He takes the first pitch. The guy likes to swing the first pitch. I've outlined before how successful he is
0: yep.
1: when he puts the first pitch of an at-bat in play, but he takes it. Okay, I'm fine.

0: with that. Because, like, yeah, your pitcher's in a tough spot here. The Angels are trying to avoid a sweep, and oh my God, it looks like it might be coming unglued. The best hitter on the Blue Jays is coming to the plate, representing the tying run, takes the first pitch for a strike, fouls off a slider, like borderline, probably a ball.
1: Mm-hmm.
0: And then he watches a couple of two fastballs, yeah, out of the zone. And then it's another slider, like out of the zone, tops up, he hits the top of to third base, ground ball, end of the threat,
1: yep.
0: End of the game, essentially, as the Blue Jays lose it. Yes, there's still time for him to change things. I don't want to be prisoner of the moment here. I literally started this conversation with, like, what is up with this guy? Because we saw it for a month. Unstoppable offensive force in the most important time of the season, in the playoffs, against the best pitching in the sport. And, okay, we came off a season where it was like, what was that exactly? And maybe some grumblings. And if they hadn't won the division and won 94 games, gotten into the playoffs, I think we would have had more of a discussion about the first baseman's 23 home runs and like the low 800s OPS.
1: Yep.
0: But then he had the playoffs. So what would it take to get like the murmurs in the crowd right now? Because this is crazy stuff for the $37 million man who just came off a 23 home run season, who is more like, hey, you're the aircraft carrier than ever before without Bo Bichette and an aged George Springer having his worst power season yet. There's a guy that as a first baseman had 23 home runs last year.
1: Yeah. Okay. So how close are we? We talked about this last week. I made the reference that I think there's like one guy in every group chat or friend group in Blue Jays land. That's like, oh, hold on. I see everyone getting their weapons ready, but hang tight. We're not there yet. I feel like that guy is just giving up really, really soon here. It feels like how long away is it? I don't know.
0: Yeah.
1: It feels like the dam's about to break with this thing. Because I think everybody, to your point, is thankful for what we got to see last year and the amazing moments that happened. And they're going to give out a T-shirt with all the great homers on it and Vlad's on there because he hit a big one. Like, all of those things did happen, and everyone is still appreciative of it, and you're still living in the afterglow of that. But... At a certain point in time, it becomes about the season you're actually watching here. You know, of the guys that played in the game last night, this is both a compliment to Miles Straw and an insult to everyone else. Miles Straw had the second highest OPS of anybody in the lineup yesterday outside of Okamoto. Vlad should not be, you know, saying, oh, God, if I can only get my OPS up to where Miles Straw is. And it's not like Miles Straw is at 1,000. It's barely above 800. I have all the time in the world for, hey, man, he's a great hitter, but the power isn't there. But the great hitter stuff has to be there as well. And you've just seen it declining. Now, do not take any of this as Vlad is broken and you'll never see him again. I think the heater is around the corner for Vlad, but I'm getting sick and tired of just presuming that. And I think that that's where a lot of people are at. I think everybody, you know, there are always the people who are quick to react to everything. But I think even the rational people, the more measured people, they're sitting here watching this going, what's going on? We're a month and change, 2 months nearly into the season now, and we got two homers for a guy whose OPS is now below 800. What are we doing here?
0: Yeah, I think two things can be true here. It's like, people know what this guy is capable of doing, right? He did it in a couple of regular seasons, not even talking about the COVID season where he did it in a couple of minor league ballparks. Like, even go back to 2024 where the home run total wasn't 40, but he had an over 900 OPS on the strength of a bunch of doubles. And okay, yes, was a lot of that in low leverage, and you kind of rolled your eyes because it's like, the Blue Jays are out of it in May. Well, okay, that was all eradicated by him having the postseason that he just had. Like, we know what he's capable of, but also we know what he's capable of. So this stuff, and you want to talk about it, it's May and not as important as the playoffs. That's true. Pretty important time right now, though, as you're now getting back.

0: American League East, and they're in for three starting tonight. So, no, does he need to be booed off the field or anything? Like, obviously not, but it is a bit head-scratching for a guy who has a long sample of not quite being the best hitter in the sport, as opposed to the month last year in the most important time where he was the best hitter in the sport.
1: Yeah, well, and the other thing I think you got to watch with this is we've talked about this with Vlad, and sometimes it sounds like an insult. I certainly don't mean a one about this player. It's not always one. He's a front runner. Like, when things are going well, it is a better version of Vlad. And I think right now what you're seeing is the chase percentage is just at a much worse place than it's been in years past.
0: Yeah.
1: And that, to me, is the two things directly impacting one another. Like, it is the struggles forcing a guy to be a more aggressive hitter than the best version of him normally is. Like, I just think that is what you're seeing. And that's where the worry with this comes, that the snowball gets rolling down the hill. And, yeah, it's one thing when we're talking about it and we're thinking about it. If he's thinking about it, I don't really care if he talks about it. I hope he's speaking to a hitting coach about his performance, like they all are every day. Yeah. But I think with Vlad, it's like that's the thing that I'm going to watch pretty closely with this. It's like, what does that chase percentage kind of look like for him?
0: Because
1: as you mentioned, right, it's like Vlad rolling over on a ball that is not a hittable pitch, certainly not a hittable pitch for power. That's just not the version of Vlad we're used to seeing. When he was doing all that stuff we talked about in the postseason, that wasn't happening. If it wasn't his pitch, he wasn't swinging at it.
0: Totally. I think you just identified the thing about hitting. Like, it's the most important thing is, unless you're Ernie Clement, and honestly, even if Ernie Clement wanted to reach a higher offensive ceiling, like, it's already too far baked in for Ernie Clement. Right. But, like, yeah, like, if Ernie Clement wanted to be a $100 million man, and God knows he would love to do that, but it would be being more selective, being able to take a walk, and doing more damage on pitches that are hitters' pitches. But that's not his game, and that's fine. This is great because we know what Ernie Clement is. We also know what Vlad is, and he's not Ernie Clement. Don't try to be Ernie Clement. Like, is it like hanging out with Ernie Clement too much? Like, I don't know what's going on.
1: Yeah, Ernie's too popular. That's the problem. Is he's like that man? I thought they loved me the most, but look at Big Ern, Ern Dog.
0: By the way, producer Austin, doing the research on cortisone. It's a corticosteroid. Hey guys, but that's it's they're different from anabolic steroids used to build muscle, instead acting as a powerful anti-inflammatory. Yeah, no, I thought it was like steroid related. But yeah, I would like steroids, okay?
1: Yeah, I mean, I don't think anyone cares if you do them.
0: Yeah.
1: Like, I don't think people are going to, like, the CRTC is going to be like, what, he was doing steroids? No. I don't think the Burlington Sports Hall of Fame is going to hold it against you. You're not going to need an asterisk on your plaque. You said you wanted to share with me one day.
0: Yeah. The only thing I'd be nervous about is I already have a giant head. I don't know. Like, I'm just talking physically.
1: Yeah.
0: I don't think I want my head getting any bigger. Anyways.
1: Is there snaps on the back of that hat that you're wearing right now? Do you have room to grow?
0: Yeah. I have one extra.
1: Because I'm in a great place with that. If I want to do steroids.
0: You're Dennis Shapovalov.
1: I really am. I have never felt more kindred spirit to an athlete than when he came out repping his Nike gear and the, like, I don't know what you would call that piece of fabric that, like, is sizing the hat. The hat sizer is what I will choose to call it. And it's just flapping in the wind. It looked like a flag. There was so much extra material going on there, and that's my guy.
0: Your pee head.
1: Yeah, pee head. Let's go.
0: Your freak height and your head is freakishly small.
1: Well, because all of my growing just like went into up.
0: Yeah.
1: There's no room. I mean, there's room for around, like, you know, waist and whatnot,
0: the brain container. All right, when we come back, it turns out the Raptors traded the fifth overall selection as part of the Brandon Ingram return. That and more next as the Fan Morning Show continues. Ben Ennis, Brent Gunning, SportsCent 590 The Fan.
2: From the 680 News Radio Traffic Center, I'm Alina Balka. Heavy delays now on the southbound 404 from south of Davis Drive to south of Mulock, where we have reports of a truck fire on the right shoulder. Westbound Lakeshore Ramp to the eastbound Gardner at British Columbia Road, that's closed for maintenance right through until tomorrow night at around 10. And delays on the northbound 410 from Beauvais to approaching Sandalwood. We've got construction in the two left lanes. 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
14: Picking second will be the Utah Jazz, and that means that the number one pick in the 2026 NBA draft goes to the Washington Wizards.
15: Washington Wizards win the 2026 NBA Draft Lottery. Remember, they made a huge trade last season. They added Anthony Davis. They added Trae Young. And now they will have a number one pick to pair alongside their young core.
16: Fan Morning Show, Sportsnet 590, The Fan, Ben Ennis, Brent Gunning. Congratulations to Wizards fans. We know the feeling in this city, winning a draft lottery a couple of times in the last decade. So do the Wizards fans. They know. They had John Wall.
17: Yeah.
16: Fun. Hey, didn't necessarily end up the way that they wanted to, but like there was moments there for John Wall that was fun.
17: Yeah, sure. I will always have a soft spot for John Wall. This is just like the most like niche, and like I don't feel like anyone growing up today would like have this anymore. But it's like when I lived in Windsor, mm-hmm. we just got Peachtree TV with our cable for whatever reason.
16: TBS.
17: Yeah. And so a lot of SEC basketball on. And that John Wall Kentucky team mm-hmm. with Boogie Cousins and Eric. But I watched so much of that team. So I would just always have it was just like me living in my college house with my buds, school being a myth.
16: Yeah.
17: Just, the times. It was so good. So I will always, always have a soft spot for John Wall.
16: Yeah, John Wall, very fast.
17: Super fast, yeah.
16: Very fast.
17: Good dancer.
16: Was he? Oh, was he on Dancing with the Stars?
17: No, it was just like, it was a thing. He did a dance when he got like introduced, and then like Colin Cowherd's like, not a leader. Look at they dancing. Ugh.
16: Imagine he was wearing a backwards hat while dancing.
17: Yeah, exactly. Right.
16: All right. So
17: two
16: the Wizards
17: takes are cousins. Of one
16: Wizards win the draft lottery. That's cool. Congrats to them. Really going to not be, or they're going to be like the better version of a fraud, right? Like if you're a fraud with Trae Young and with Anthony Davis, but also you have the first pick who's like, yeah, we're frauds now, but like we're going to be legit later when this first overall selection is the best player on this team.
17: One day, maybe not.
16: No, that's the best version of a fraud. Anyways, so Jazz pick second, Grizzlies third, Bulls fourth, Clippers third. Now, let me take you through how the fifth. Let me take you through how the Clippers ended up fifth, okay?
17: Yeah.
16: Because this is complicated.
17: Once upon a time is really how it feels like this should start.
16: Okay. So it starts with Pascal Siakam. Okay.
17: Yeah. Heard of him.
16: Raptors get the Pacers 2026 pick for in the deal for Pascal Siakam. That was like the jewel of that deal.
17: Yeah.
16: That pick sent to the Pelicans a couple years ago in the Brandon Ingram deal. But then the Pacers reacquired their own pick at last year's draft.

0: sent to the Pelicans a couple years ago in the Brandon Ingram deal. But then the Pacers reacquired their own pick at last year's draft in a draft day deal with the Pelicans. They then, at this past deadline,
1: okay,
0: traded that pick to the Clippers for Ivica Zubac.
1: Okay.
0: So that pick that they traded to the Clippers, and again, this is a Pacers team going through a total rebuild, one-year rebuild season with Tyrese Halliburton out for the year with the torn ACL, or torn Achilles.
1: Yep.
0: Okay, but they wanted a franchise center, so they did this deal at the deadline despite the fact that they were trying to lose this year.
1: Yes.
0: Okay, but they got it. Zubac.
1: Kinda.
0: But they top four protected that pick. So they're like, we're so bad. Like, yeah. It's okay. That pick is going to be down the road. It's not going to be in 2026 because we're like one of the worst teams in the league. They had about a 60% chance of holding on to that selection. The lowest they could drop was sixth. They dropped to fifth. And as a result, the Clippers are drafting in 2026. So this is a long way of saying...
1: Mm-hmm.
0: The Raptors, as part of the package given up for Brandon Ingram, who did lead this team in scoring during the regular season, was an all-star, and then was horrifyingly bad during the postseason, and then hurt again after playing 70-plus games the first time since, his sophomore year in the NBA. They traded Brandon Ingram as part of that deal for the fifth overall selection in the 2026 NBA draft. Now, a lot happened there, and when they traded... The pick that they got from the Pacers were on the way to getting all the way to the NBA final, and Tyrese Halliburton had to tear his Achilles in that NBA final. And
1: he's
0: then
1: given the Knicks sign choke, Knicks fans choke signs.
0: And then they had to, so many things had to happen, right? Mm-hmm. Between the Ingram deal and this weekend, the fifth overall selection that could have been owned by the Raptors going to the Clippers. But here's what's also unequivocally true. There is no world in which the Clippers or any other franchise would even entertain a conversation starting with Brandon Ingram for the fifth overall selection in what is expected to be a spectacularly deep and good first round of the NBA draft in 2026. How much criticism is warranted to be given to Bobby Webster for giving up the fifth overall pick for Brandon Ingram, considering all the things that had to happen to end up with it being the fifth overall selection and you not having it?
1: Yeah. Okay. There's a long, convoluted road to get where we're at. And I think this is important context to give to it as well. Nothing involving the Raptors, but let's look around the landscape of the city a little bit. Okay. Like Blue Jays, I know people have their questions maybe about this year's turn or team. They're coming off of a World Series berth and taking it all the way to Game 7. It's like the Leafs won the lottery, so now no one's allowed to be mad at John Chayka. I do think a small percentage of what's happening here is like, we can't live in a world where we're not mad at some front office. Like, somebody's got to be eating it in one way, shape, or form. I just, like, if you want to get mad at the Raptors, you're going to get mad at them with the Jakob Poeltl contract. Yeah. You don't need to reach for this. When they traded the pick, the Pacers were on their way to playing in the NBA final. There's no world in which the draft, this would be like, okay, let's make it about the Leafs like we do with everything. The Leafs this summer have a chance to make a trade. And they're like, hey, we're going to trade. Now pretend the Avalanche pick isn't top 10 protected in this scenario. They're like, hey, we're going to trade the Avalanche pick. Like, that seems like a good asset to move. Like, you want to keep it, but if you have a good deal to make, you should.
0: Yeah, they have, like, that's a comparable one. I mean, I guess the Pacers weren't favored in that final, but whatever.
1: Okay.
0: They're going, like, the Avalanche are the favorites to win the Stanley Cup.
1: And then Nathan McCarr. Because both of them are going to be hurt. That's why I'm melding up the names. Nathan MacKinnon and Cale Makar both get hurt, and Gabriel Landeskog is hurt because it's a year starting with the two. Okay. Do we get to get mad at the Leafs retroactively for that team? But it was never supposed to happen. Now, again, the Pacers are not the Avalanche in this scenario. They're a good, competent team. Here's the question I think you actually have to ask yourself. Knowing everything that's happening with Brandon Ingram and the way the playoffs shook out, would you have traded the 20th pick or the 16th pick for Brandon Ingram? And I still would have done
0: that.
1: And if the answer to that question is yes, you don't get to be mad about the a million what ifs and what happens. If your response to this is always like, hey, I'm a dumb fan, you're supposed to see everything, then you're always right and that's fine. Like, I'm not going to begrudge you thinking that way. But if you're actually going to try to like put rational thought into this,

0: This, you cannot be mad at them about this one. You can be frustrated. You can yell from the rooftops and be like, "Why?" Fair. I have all the time in the world for that. You'd be frustrated, but you can't actually be mad at Bobby Webster for this one.
1: You make a lot of sense.
0: Thank you. I'm wrong though, is what you're going
1: to
0: tell me.
1: I don't want to say that you're definitively wrong, but if we're going to do look at what was supposed to happen, the sposedas. You don't want to get a case of the sposedas.
0: The worst.
1: So. I don't think the Leafs were supposed to be in danger of being, having the sixth overall selection in this year's draft, right?
0: They were not.
1: But guess what? They almost, and luckily for Brad Treliving, he's such a big brain genius that he did protect that.
0: He knew.
1: In the top five. And now they're...
0: Wait a minute. Rip off ponytail guy's ponytail. Was that tree under there?
1: Now, they're just in the very enviable position of having the next two first-round picks be completely unprotected. Yeah. So that's great. Uh-huh. It's all right because they got the first overall pick this year. So, and I understand there's other reasons to be critical of that other than who could have foreseen this? It's like it was only top five protected, not... what is usually a top 10 protection, even for teams like the Panthers also didn't think they'd be missing the playoffs this year.
0: Yeah.
1: The Seth Jones pick is top 10 protected because they're not idiots.
0: Do you think the Avalanche think they're going to miss the playoffs next year?
1: Yeah.
0: Because it's top 10 protected.
1: Yeah, I was going to say, okay.
0: That's why I used them as the example.
1: Top five. Brandon Carlo.
0: Like, it's okay. It's like a disaster. I mean, I would go as far as say averted, but like not steered into.
1: My God. But you're also right to say if you just want to be mad in front office because it's like just facts, man.
0: Yeah.
1: Yeah. Hey, did you know in the world of limitless possibilities that this could have been possible? And I guess, just like the Tyler Seguin pick and, Brian Burke. But he knew that
0: Dougie
1: was possible.
0: Hamilton. Don't forget that, too.
1: Chef, yeah. Of course.
0: Yeah.
1: Whatever. It is just infuriating because, boy... You're right. There's other reasons to be mad at Bobby Webster. And maybe this is the summer he's going to extricate himself from those bad deals. But boy, one of those bad deals was just actually the lesser of the three bad deals for Quickley and Poeltl. And Quickley, man, if he's healthy, he is helping you. And certainly there's an area of his game that you really need help with. And that's three-point shooting that he's been a capable shooter in his career. And you would hope that returning to health would be that. And sure, if Jakob Poeltl was healthy, that'd be helpful too. Hard to imagine he's getting healthier as the years go on. And,
0: wouldn't bank on it.
1: No. And the extension hasn't even kicked in. But anyways, the third of the three untradeable, unmovable contracts, and it's only less untradeable because it's shorter, and it's only one more year before there's a player option, Brandon Ingram. Yeah, you got that one as the result of trading away the fifth overall selection. So just, hey, man, facts. That's the facts, but... I think you're right to talk about the process. Who would have thought about the process being such that it would result in this?
0: Tough day for lottery is rigged truthers as well to see the Clippers wind up in that spot. Or is it like we'll give you this and we're going to drop the hammer on you, but look what we gave you before we drop the hammer.
1: Yeah, I think this is very much like a this is rigged type situation. Again, like people think that, I don't know if this is what you're saying, like, Adam Silver wants to punish Steve Ballmer? Like, no, I think he actually wants to protect his boss.
0: Mm.
1: Steve Ballmer is Adam Silver's boss, right?
0: Right.
1: Like, that's the richest owner in the sport. Like, yep. I think they want to give the appearance to everybody and they got to act in some manner of fairness because there's there's other 29 bosses.
0: Right.
1: But yeah, I think he's the big boss, man. When you have the most money and you funneled the most money into a new building and a roster, like, yeah, I think that's lots of fodder for lottery's rigged truthers.
0: Okay, fair.
1: All right, this golf report is brought to you by your local Ontario Subaru dealers. Subaru, welcome to Uncommon. It is PGA Championship week at Aronimink, just outside Philadelphia, where we will see the Fitzpatrick brothers. Okay, so like Matt Fitzpatrick, Alex Fitzpatrick, they win the Zurich. And we talked about this, how Alex gets his tour card, and it's like, that's cool. So the DP World Tour player, like, probably not. Like, he seemed like he was excited to get his PGA Tour card.
0: I'd say.
1: And it's like, oh, that's a freak type thing. Like, hey, imagine he made a cut or two. Well, how about finishing T9 at the Cadillac Invitational?
0: Good.
1: And it's like, wow, what another freak show And they followed that up with a fourth at the Truist?
0: Yeah.
1: He's in the field at the PGA Championship. Like, what?

0: what an incredible month it's been for Alex Fitzpatrick.
1: It's a signature event. He just finished he finished solo fourth in here. He doesn't go two over yesterday, and he has a very good shot of winning this tournament. I mean, there was a double he had on 17 where it's just like, got to get up and down. It's like kind of chunky chip, rolls off a false front, and it's like, I've seen so many golf tournaments die that way. I watched it happen for him. How can you not root for this guy, though? It's like his brother threw him a lifeline. Like, there's just, and because, you know, it's like the with Matt winning the major a couple of years ago, all these stories kind of got resurfaced. It's like he's told the story about how he caddied for his brother when they were in the USAM, all because his parents told him they'd buy him the brand new iPhone if he did it. And he's like, yeah, it was sick. Matt won the USAM, but I got the new iPhone. So, like, we both basically won that week. And it's like just hearing these stories, it's awesome. Like, you know, you have two sons that are close in age. It's like, I have, you know, three now, and, you know, obviously the twin bond's going to hold in the other. It's like, this is awesome. Like, brothers and sports and families, it's all, it's awesome. So good on him. Like, take advantage of the opportunities you have. His brother threw him a lifeline, and he has taken every bit of advantage of it. This is awesome.
0: It is. It's like a sports movie, honestly.
1: Yeah.
0: If this is the start of some incredible PGA Tour career, which I guess you can't rule out, right?
1: No.
0: For Alex, if he's competing as strongly as he has in his first
1: he's 27 years old, man.
0: Yeah.
1: Like,
0: no, incredible, incredible stuff. We don't have the groupings for Thursday yet, do we?
1: We have not seen marquee groups yet, no.
0: Would you, I mean, you got to put them in the same group, right?
1: Oh, that's interesting. Yeah, I guess. And it's actually probably really easy to do because you don't need to put Fitzy in a signature group.
0: No, he's one of the favorites to win this week. But sure, yeah, it's like Scottie Scheffler, Rory McIlroy. And then
1: they also don't have the thing at the Masters where it's always like you looking at the groups, you're like, wow, what's he doing there? It's like he was the low am. Like, yeah, he won the U.S. Amateurs, so he's in it. Not going to be the case. You're going to see one of these guys like paired up with like whoever the PGA champion is this year, like of the professionals of America.
0: Right.
1: Like, one of them will be in a marquee group. Mm-hmm. This is where Michael Block was introduced to the world. So, like,
0: of course,
1: be careful, you know, like, well, be vigilant here, PGA. But yeah, I can't wait. It's major week. It's awesome.
0: It is. 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Subaru, welcome to Uncommon. When we come back, what is uncommon, but is now the reality, is Mitch Marner performing at his absolute best at the most important time of the season. And take that, Toronto, I guess, according to John Tortorella. We'll get into the discourse next as the Fan Morning Show continues. Ben Ennis, Brent Gunning, Sportsnet 590, The Fan.
2: The 680 News Radio Traffic Center. I'm Helena Balka. Delays on the southbound 404 from Davis Drive to south of Mulock. We have a truck fire reported. Likely the right lane is blocked now with emergency crews, so that's why there's a heavy delay there. Backing up on the northbound 410 approaching Beauvais to approaching Sandalwood, we've got two left lanes still blocked. Lingering overnight construction, the reason. And the westbound Beauvais ramp to the northbound 410 is still closed for construction as well. 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

0: GTA, and Mitch Marner's playing Toronto native, and he's been great for the Vegas Golden
1: Knights. Let me ask you, when does that go away? Does that go away next year, 2 years? Does it ever go away?
0: I think it only goes away if and when the Leafs make the playoffs again and actually have a run themselves,
1: right,
0: and get
1: not
0: past
1: just
0: the
1: make
0: second
1: the
0: round.
1: Playoffs, right?
0: Yes.
1: When they get somebody who can score the postseason like Mitch Marner can.
0: You had a 100-point guy, Mitch Marner, that's no longer there.
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3: Do you want me to give that reaction for everyone out there that you were scoffing at?
2: No, I wasn't scoffing at it because I'm going to keep myself from doing the same thing. And there's other things that I yeah.
3: That basically was that. Yeah,
2: as the Cal Rally. It's just so insane, man. Okay, this is Kevin Weeks on broadcast ESPN yesterday. Mitch Marner with another 3 points in a loss, though.
3: Yeah.
2: So Golden Knights fighting for their lives against the upstart Ducks.
3: Never make fun of us for doing it because I'm not broadcasting the Western Conference semifinals and going, God, if only I could make this about the Leafs. So I don't ever want to hear anything from anyone about me playing this game about everything.
2: Correct.
3: Yes.
2: No, the whole league is about the Leafs.
3: Yep. Which is why, as I told Wish, it's good. Good for the league.
2: Totally.
3: If the Leafs got the first
2: totally,
3: pick.
2: Totally.
3: The league might not even be aware of that. They might be like, are you sure? I'm sure.
2: Also, you know, sports fans at large might not be aware of how good a postseason Mitch Marner's having. Okay? Despite Kevin Weeks saying that we're all, like, the watch party is happening starting at 10 p.m. Eastern time for all these Golden Knight games.
3: Yeah.
2: No, I think, generally speaking, I'm walking down the streets. I'm interacting with these sports fans, right, that are paying attention to Toronto sports. And and maybe some of them that are true hockey sickos or just love the playoffs, maybe they're aware. I've had a single. Mitch Marner's really killing the playoffs conversation.
3: No, it is actually remarkable how much I think the people that care about this the most, which are not Golden Knights fans, which are the people here in Toronto, they have just done their best to completely ignore. I talk a lot of Leafs in my professional life, but also in my spare time. It's what I do for fun a lot of times is talking Leafs, okay? And there has been not one Mitch Marner conversation. I think maybe one message was relayed after the hat trick, but other than that, no, it's been preciously quiet.
2: Okay, so what are we talking about? Again, maybe you have been unaware. 3-point night for Marner yesterday, 3 assists. He also had a 3-point night in game 6 of the opening round. They finish off Utah, including a goal. Okay, he had a hat trick, 4-point night against the Ducks in game 3. His 16 points in 10 playoff games, that's the most. Is if you have him in your playoff pool, you're probably leading your playoff pool. He's the most points of anybody in the Stanley Cup playoffs to this point. And again, one of his best games was in an elimination game.
3: Crazy.
2: Unequivocally having his 6 goals already double what he's ever had in any playoff run as a member of the Toronto Maple Leafs. I think actually we need more context for this conversation we're going to have because I think this was started by John Tortorella. Like, I think Kevin Weeks is reacting to the John Tortorella comments after game 3 of the series where Mitch Marner has the hat trick. Here's John Tortorella, who also maybe you need reminding, is the head coach of the Golden Knights. It's insane. Maybe on the verge of winning a Stanley Cup. He showed up here yesterday. Anyways, here's John Tortorella on Mitch Marner's incredible postseason after a hat trick in game 3.
4: You guys don't see the stuff he does. The people here, people in Toronto, all the people that talk about this guy, they don't see any of the things that he brings to a game, even if he doesn't score a goal. I've known that coaching against him. So that narrative is a bunch of bullshit. And like I said last night, Mitch doesn't care. Mitch is a pro. He's a terrific player, one of the top players in this league, and he plays for us.
2: Okie dokie.
3: First, I have to jump into what is the most false part of that. There's a lot of, like, it's like lie detectors just going like, wow, wow, wow, the whole time. Mitch doesn't care about that. You want to call something BS.
5: Shambles in our brains.
3: Yeah. He's the guy who cares the most. Just, no, like, just ask him why he left, and it's because he cares the most. So,
2: yeah.
3: That's, like, there's a lot of false. It's like the lie detector determined that was a lie. It was going on a lot during that, but no part more than Mitch doesn't care.
2: Okay.
3: Yeah.
2: Do you want to have first crack at this?
3: Sure.
2: Okay. So just go. So again, to reset it, Mitch Marner is doing the thing.
3: Yep.
2: He's doing it. Okay. Yep. And it's not over yet, but boy, I would sure favor the Golden Knights in this series against the Anaheim freaking Ducks. Okay.
3: Right.
2: But

0: I do not mean to diminish what Mitch Marner is doing. He's sure. having the postseason he could have dreamed of. The people in this city could have dreamed of, also hadn't done. Okay. It's not opinion. Okay. Right.
1: Fact.
0: There is no discussion about whether he was actually great in all the no points losses where he played more than 20 minutes in the games and flipping pucks over glass. Like that's, but you don't know, like, all the things he did away from the puck that weren't on the score sheet that resulted in a loss.
1: Yeah.
0: Right? Like, it's not a discussion. Sorry, I meant you go first.
1: No, it's okay. No,
0: you go first.
1: Because guess what? There's so much to be said that I don't even feel like you're cutting any of my grass there.
0: Go ahead.
1: It is nuts that this player is in this position. First things first, before we get too big on the Marner, I have to go back to that Kevin Weeks clip. It's like, and one day if the Leafs go on a run like this, yes, tied 2-2 in the second round, the famous deepest run in Stanley Cup history for a team that has won a cup in the last, 3 years ago, they were Stanley Cup champs here. And we're talking about this like they are on the verge, like it's game 7 of the World Series. I'm pretty sure the Leafs have been tied 2-2 in a second round series against the team that went on to win the cup, not the Anaheim Ducks. So let me put that out there. I think the thing that is bothering people the most, or one of the things that's bothering people the most, is you'll see a lot of people going, yeah. Look at what he's doing it against. It's the Ducks. It's the Mammoth in the first round. Mitch Marner, like all the other Leafs, have had their chance at Patty Case in the first round. It's like they had Columbus. They had that Montreal team that I know they went to a cup final to, but they were no good the year John Tavares is bleeding out of his ear when they were up 3-1 in that series. They've played Boston teams that are not the be-all and end-all of what we think about these great Atlantic teams. Yeah, sometimes they ran up against a buzzsaw that was named Florida or was named Tampa, and one of those Bruins teams was pretty good too. But they had their chances here for the soft, easy matchup, and it did not come to fruition. So I think that anybody pointing to like, yeah, but look at the strength of schedule here. Yeah, he had some chances to do this, and it never happened in the same way here. You know, then you throw in the fact that all of these big games, or at least one of them, comes in a series clincher, a series decider. Yes. How many times do we want, and like, I'm not going to cut your grass here. It's not just about Mitch Marner. Yeah. It's about all the guys coming through in games that matter.
0: Hey, Austin Matthews had the incredible game 6, okay?
1: He sure did.
0: Game 7.
1: Sure did.
0: Single-handedly led the Leafs. That factually happened.
1: Yeah.
0: That Austin Matthews had an incredible game 6 to force the game 7 at home, and another opportunity after the embarrassment of game 5. Okay, well, that's not going to happen again, except worse,
1: yeah.
0: Yeah, so there's just so much here, okay? There's just so much. I think the most infuriating thing for me, though, is just that what is John Tortorella talking about? What is the NHL world at large, what are they talking about? Because are they talking about perception, right? Because, I don't know what you guys, he said, I don't know what you guys are talking about right up there. So what we're talking about is the team's, like, incredible lack of success in the postseason, considering the regular season success. That's both as a team and that's individually.
1: Yep.
0: And I don't think Mitch Marner is at the top of the pecking order when it comes to shots that are deservedly fired at these players. I think it is the player who has the Hart Trophy,
1: sure,
0: who scored 69 goals in one regular season, has never scored in one single elimination game. Like, I think that's the most egregious, insane stat you can come up with.
1: Fair.
0: Of the entire last decade of the Toronto Maple Leafs. But behind him is Mitch Marner.
1: Yeah.
0: And the productions in
1: games, like in everything else, the Robin to his Batman.
0: Yes. Yeah. And the productions in the production in games 5s, 6s, and 7s. And yes, does Mitch Marner do more than maybe even Austin Matthews at time? Although Austin Matthews is the guy that's been nominated for Selke. I guess Marner, was he nominated?
1: He's gotten votes. I don't know.
0: Yeah,
1: if he
0: I don't think he was
1: like
0: top
1: finalist.
0: Three. Yeah. But yes, he does things away from the puck. No question. We all recognize that.
1: Yep.
0: Like, dogs know it. Okay? He kills penalties.
1: Yep.
0: What an incredible 200-foot player. That's true.
1: Mm-hmm.
0: And yes, he scored 100 points in a season one time. Where is the argument against him not being the best version of himself at the most important time? Like, just show me evidentially, like, what happened that we are misrepresenting. I need to hear that.

0: secondarily, if it's a criticism of, oh, well, they didn't want him, they shipped him out of town, they forced him out. May I remind everybody, and I know hopefully my listening audience doesn't require reminding.
1: They're perhaps, about to chant it in unison with you, yeah.
0: Perhaps John Tortorella requires it. He was offered the richest contract in the history of the entire franchise.
1: Been around a kajillion years.
0: He decided not to take it. Yep. Okay, so like you can talk about, well, it was, you know, he was never going to leave because, you know, he felt that the organization never respected him. Who cares about anything other than what is factually happening?
1: Yeah.
0: And what factually happened is he was offered more guaranteed money than Austin Matthews has ever received in any contract that he's ever put pen to paper to. So what the hell are we talking about?
1: Yeah, I think we're just talking about the narrative that has been spun. What, I don't know if someone spun it to Marner, if he has created this in his head, but it was always the, like, the woe is me, the I have it so tough here. You know, it was not a shock to anyone to see how much of the personal element, whatever that exactly means. You know, we've heard from people with the team, they're like, okay, you know, we never received anything that was credible to him in terms of, like, you know, security threat or anything along those lines. That is what has always rubbed people the wrong way about this guy, is there's been a kind of woe is me element to it.
0: Yeah.
1: Guess what? If he, much like anyone else in this core, wanted to have this postseason as a Toronto Maple
0: Absolutely.
1: Leaf, do you think, does John Tortorella think there'd be a shortage of credit to go around for something like this? Like, we'd just be going, yeah, but he flipped the puck over the glass that one time in Montreal 7 years ago. So we can't, like, what are we to do with this? 16 points in 10 games, including a hat trick in an elimination game, but also, you know, the flip the puck over the glass 7 years ago. I don't know. Like, we wouldn't be doing that calculation. It'd be really easy to see. The other thing that I think is interesting about all this is, now, the Leafs won the lottery and this has changed everything. Mm-hmm. Do you think this would have thrown people into a state of paralysis regarding, like, what to do with this Leafs core? Because there, forever, when we've been having the debates of, like, look, even if you, and I've been on both sides of the aisle with this one because we've talked about it so much, of, like, even if you're going to lose the trade, you got to shake things up, you have to change the core. If Mitch Marner goes in his first postseason as a non-Leaf and has a run like this, I wonder what that does to the thinking about, like, you got to move off of these guys. Because all of us, like, this is the doomsday scenario that everyone painted.
0: This,
1: well, that's the thing. So do you look at this and you say, yeah, he's playing the Ducks who just got here in the Mammoth? Or do you look at this as the weight that I think he put on himself more than anyone put on him, but of the Toronto Maple Leafs is no longer on him
0: here,
1: and now it looks like this?
0: Yes, this is another thing. Again, I want to direct this. I want to talk directly to John Tortorella about this. So the point that you are making, again, this is not normal for Mitch Marner. This is abnormal, and this is maybe just the progression of a good player finally figuring it out. I would say that he's had ample opportunity to have figured it out in the postseason. The point you are making, John, because it's not the same, like, just factually, we have stats. There's also video, right? Like, you can go back.
1: Yeah.
0: Feel free to examine the videotape. And when you get fired eventually and you try to return to media and, like, you'll have, hey, hopefully Sportsnet, but maybe we're colleagues again. Mm. I know we worked for the other guys last time, but, like, maybe it'll be us this time. And I will sit down with John and we can go through every single Mitch Marner playoff game. That would be exciting and fun.
1: Exciting, sure.
0: For me, it would be exciting. I'd be like, show me where, like, oh, he was at his best and, like, got undeserved. Like, he wasn't praised for, like, how well he played in all the losses.
1: Actually, you would love it because I guarantee you there'd be one or two, like, backdoor tapping
0: Matthews
1: that he couldn't finish. You're like, yeah, I knew it. Yeah. I knew it. So you actually would love it.
0: Anyways, what is happening now, John, unless it's one of the other things, but I'm left to only this conclusion. Is that, yeah, Toronto's too much. Like, it was too much. It was too much. It was too much. And it was, yeah, I guess it was our fault because, you know, we cared too much. Like, the winning for this team with this franchise, with the pressure of people who care about hockey, watching all the games, it was too much for Mitch Marner. Because when it's not as much, don't question it. Hey, not only is it not as much because you play in Vegas and you're playing against the Ducks, but it's like, even if there were, like, the hardest of hardcore Golden Knights fans, just like Raptors fans, like, the championship glow is still basking on this team. They know they've already made a couple of cup finals and won one.
1: Daniel Negreanu's going to be cutting wrestling promos against him? No chance.
0: So, yeah, I think what's happening.

0: made. They've had their series against the Jackets. They've had their series against Montreal. Sure. There have been the opportunity here.
1: He also played the Lightning and the Panthers.
0: Yeah, no, I remember those ones too. And he was a little closer in a point per game to it against the Lightning, much less so. Of all of the playoffs he's played, this is the 10th time now. This is only the fourth one. He's been a point per game player. You're not asking me to be a 100-point guy, even just a point per game. Yeah. This is only the fourth time he's done it. You know, last year he had 13 points in 13 games. The year before that, he had 3 points in a 7-game series loss. Like it is just, he has had his chances here, and to see the like, oh, you know, nobody does it like Mitch in the playoffs, and it's that evil Toronto. I can't with this. I don't know if this is adding to the frustration, but then you also see Freddie Anderson just being like, oh yeah, don't worry, at least Freddie, he doesn't exist anymore. I vanquished that beast, and he's looking the way he has as well. It just, I don't know how you can have the conclusion. I suppose the other argument you can make is, yes, it's proof positive that the Leafs are rotten to the core, and when guys get away from it, it's not the read I have on it. I really feel like it's now Freddie and the defensive stuff. Yeah, I can believe the Leafs hung him out to dry a little on early in the early days. But with Marner, I don't know how to look at this, as much like the conversation we had about Vlad plays better when he's free and clear and there's not the weight, there's not the stress. I don't know how not to at least take that as part of the equation with Marner.
1: No question.
0: Yeah, you have to.
1: Next time somebody does this thing like John Tortorella did after game 3, I would just love, and it's not going to happen because I don't know if there are any Canadian-based reporters covering this series.
0: You want Darren Millard of Vegas Golden Knights TV to be like, you're a liar, Torts.
1: No, I don't want that. I mean, I guess I wouldn't be against it.
0: Take it. Yeah.
1: But what I do want is like, hey, John, can you expand? What are you talking about specifically? Like, what are you talking about? Because what is anyone talking about? Like, are you talking about like fans being upset when they get blasted? I don't know. What are the final scores of game 5 and 7 last year? I don't even remember. Like 6-1?
0: It was too much.
1: Like too much to not enough.
0: Yeah.
1: You're not even close, right? Like, hey, so what are you talking about? You're talking about him being booed off the ice for the second time on home ice in the series where they got beaten by a cumulative score of 5 million to 0.
0: Yeah.
1: Like, what are you talking? Are you talking about how, what exactly? That
0: you know
1: he
0: what
1: didn't,
0: I, can
1: like,
0: I,
1: what are you talking
0: can
1: about?
0: Can I answer for him? Yeah. I think he's talking about the sob story of events that Mitch Marner has told himself happened here. Like, I really think that's it. It's like, I don't think John Tortorella was glued in unless he was involved in a series. Like, I don't think he was glued into every single second of what was going on with the Leafs. I think it's, you know, much like you heard from Marner, it's like you want it both ways of like, oh man, get all these people out of my life. And then it's like, he's on the NHL's YouTube. Not that I've watched it, but I see the ads for it all the time. It's like, they're like, meet the superstars and live their life. And it's like, there's Marner and his family. It's like, I thought there was too much scrutiny on your family. What? It's like, this is a guy. And I just keep going back to this because I think this is ultimately the crux of the issue. He just never imagined he'd be this good and he'd be on the Leafs and he would not be the unquestioned, and he said it, God, that he was supposed to be.
1: Yeah.
0: And it just never worked out that way. And because of that, he had always told himself there was like a sadder version of events than, and it wasn't a happy version of events what played out here, but like he was single-handedly scapegoated and all of these things.
1: Yeah.
0: And I don't think Mitch Marner's like hopping on the couch with Torts every Tuesday to go over this, but you know, your long hockey season, people talk about these things. It's one of the bigger stories in the NHL this year. And I just think it's that. It's like they have been told Marner's like, this is my sad state of affairs story of everything that went on in Toronto.
1: That's interesting because, yes, I think everybody has now heard the stories about how, you know, when Austin Matthews, I guess John Tavares first, and then eventually the captaincy passed to Austin Matthews. I guess this does go back to the John Tavares being named captain, that Paul Marner was a little bit agitated.

0: indicated that Mitch was not more a part of that conversation. It was like, is it Austin Matthews who pulled down his pants in front of a security guard?
1: Yeah.
0: Maybe cost him getting the captaincy the first time.
1: Feels almost like it certainly would happen.
0: Yeah. Anyways, but it's like, it was like a two-horse race.
1: Yeah.
0: John Tavares, Austin Matthews, but why not Mitch Marner? Like,
1: I mean,
0: is it, so the story, yeah. So the story goes, right? Is
1: yep.
0: that, and maybe it was Mitch as well. It did the story you heard in circles was that Paul was really like agitated
1: mm-hmm.
0: that was happening.
1: Man, it's everything. They never stopped carrying the gripe about the ELC bonuses.
0: Okay. So I wonder, I think you're,
2: care.
0: Yeah, no, sure. He doesn't care about anything. Nothing. Just nothing bothers him. I wonder how this plays out, though, if there is no Austin Matthews. Same level of non-success.
1: Sure.
0: Like everything, same. Regular season success, whatever you make of that. They only have the one division title, but they've been very good during the regular season. Just unfortunately played in the division with the best team in the Eastern Conference all those years.
1: And yep.
0: Yada, yada, yada, yada, yada. But Mitch Marner is not only the best player, he's the captain. He is like the go-to, like he's the guy. It's like, yeah. Hey, there's William Nylander playing the role of like Mitch Marner. William Nylander seems more fine with playing the Robin role.
1: I think of the Steven Jackson quote when they took away him being the captain of, I think, the Warriors. He's like, whatever. All you get to do is talk to the refs, and I don't even like those guys anyway.
0: Yeah.
1: Feels like Willie be more in that camp.
0: I do wonder how different the mentality is, because he wears it still, right? Mm-hmm. But it's like, you're
1: saying he doesn't feel like he's supposed to wear it because he doesn't get all the like accoutrement to go
0: even,
1: with it.
0: Yeah. He doesn't get all the credit too. Right. It's like, because Austin Matthews gets it too, right? Mm-hmm. Like, and for me, I bring up the no goals in game sevens all the time, but it's still everyone fall. God forbid Austin Matthews leave Toronto. Got to protect the captain at all costs. Got to convince him that this is worth, you know, he missed the playoffs one time in 10 years. Oh, please don't leave. Please. Right? Like, imagine playing that role with Mitch Marner, how things play out differently.
1: Man. Well, I mean, it's just such a tough world to envision, because guess what? Like, here's the dirty secret of it all. They're a worse hockey team, right? If you just have two John Tavareses, right? Like, let's say you still, like, because I think it's unfair to just, like, take Matthews off the face of the earth, right? But it's like, okay, there's just two John Tavares. Marner is the team captain guy, but it's like, you have two capable top six centers. Guess what? You're not having the team success in the regular season that this team has had. A big part of it is having not one of the, I don't know, take your pick, 10, 15 at various times, best player in the world like Mitch Marner, but it's having one of the best one, two, or three like you had in Matthews. It's part of the difference. How would it play out? I think that there'd still be the frustration, because I think...
0: But I just mean from him.
1: No. But I'm not talking about the fan base. I'm talking about with him. I think there'd be the frustration
0: it'd
1: of like...
0: It'd be slightly different, though.
1: It would be, because he'd have nowhere else to cast.
0: And I think it'd be easier, because I think part of my frustration with Mitch Marner is that, like, yeah, I mean, I guess it sucks when you lose, right?
1: Mm-hmm.
0: And, like, he does feel like he's in a headspace, or he did, that he only saw the negative to, like, one of the great things that can happen to you, in my humble opinion, in the sport of hockey, is getting to play for the Toronto Maple Leafs in a window in which they have a chance, right?
1: Yep.
0: We can make fun of what happened in the postseason. Every year they had a chance
1: to
0: do the damn thing from here, and it did feel like at every opportunity he fell over himself to find the thing that he could be aggrieved by. And I think it's harder to do that when you're you're getting even more, like, it's like, God, that's frustrating. But, like, the reason we're here is only because of him.
1: Yeah, it's tough, because this has always been the big, like, question I have is, like, how much of this is perceived versus actual, in their opinion? Like, I've always been of the belief, with Marner specifically, that when he's talking about, like, the fan pressure on him, like, do I think people, like, sliding in the DM or whatever? Sure. You got to not look at those. I don't know what other way to tell you.
0: What are you doing?
1: But when you're, you know, do I think Mitch Marner buys his own groceries? Probably not. But, like, when he's when he's walking the dog, right?
0: He does that.
1: He for sure does
0: Zeus.
1: That. Zeus, that's right. Good for you.
0: Thank you.
1: When he's doing that, I think he sees a guy in a Leafs hat. And I don't think the guy in the Leafs hat says to him, like, hey, Mitchy, way to kill it. I don't think that happens. And I also don't think, you bum, why don't you go flip another puck over the glass? I don't think either of those happens. I think
0: the first thing probably does happen.
1: I don't know how much it does. To be perfectly honest, I don't know. I think it's more likely that happens. But when it's not going well, and he sees the guy in the Leaf hat. Mm-hmm. I think just like all of the Joe and Mimico vitriol just goes into his brain. And that guy didn't say anything.

0: that's where it goes. Of like, God, these guys think I'm a bum, and I put the puck over the glass. When he sees a guy in
1: shambles
0: a
1: in our brains.
0: Yeah, when he sees a guy in a Golden Knights hat, he's like, wow, where'd you get that? I've never seen one here. Is what he thinks now.
2: It's just infuriating.
0: Yeah, okay. Tell me about it, and then throw Freddie into the mix here. Like, I'm not letting him off the hook either.
2: Nah, that's so long ago.
0: Yeah, it all matters. All the pieces matter. Yeah. The wire.
2: I mean, if
0: Lester Freeman.
2: Yeah, maybe if Freddie Anderson makes a save in overtime against, I think it was Tom Wilson in the first series against the Capitals.
0: Oh, and then it's all they're the Sabres, and they just like don't know how to lose.
2: Right. Anyways, it's all infuriating.
0: Yep. No, that we agree.
2: But more recently, the Leafs won the draft lottery, so it's all about to change. Anyways.
0: Our time. Back.
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3: From the 680 News Radio Traffic Center, I'm Alina Balka. Westbound 401 west of Brimley in the Express, we've got a stalled bus in the right lane and emergency crews in attendance. So delays from Morningside and the Collector's Markham in the Express to west of Brimley. Southbound on the 404 is jammed from Davis Drive to south of Mulock. Right lane is blocked for earlier vehicle fire cleanup. Northbound 410 is heavy approaching Beauvais to approaching Sandalwood. That's from lingering overnight construction tying up the two left lanes. 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

0: Sportsnet 590, The Fan, Ben Ennis, Brent Gunning. So here's some bad news. Blue Jays 18-22, four games under 500. Here's the good news, though. It's good enough for third in the American League East, okay? Still 8.5 games back of the leading Tampa Bay Rays, who are in town for three. That's also bad news, though, because last time Blue Jays played the Rays, they didn't win a single game. But that was the house of horrors that was Tropicana Field. Absolutely has nothing to do with the team being good. Anyways, today's Insider is brought to you by Don Valley North Lexus. It is John Morosi of MLB Network. Good morning, John.
1: Good morning, my friends. It is never too early to look at the big picture and say, listen, the Jays are just a game out of the wild card. Yeah. They're right there.
0: Yeah, it does speak to how flattened the talent pool feels in the American League, especially compared to the National League. But yeah, it is weird. Like, they're behind the eight ball in their own division, but as far as the playoffs, absolutely not miles away. But it does feel like, yeah, the team playing at the level at which they did last year, where they won 94 games, won the division, made it all the way to Game 7 of the World Series, does feel miles away, at least offensively. Yeah, how concerning has the start been for you, John? Because it doesn't feel like, okay, Alejandro Kirk is coming back, but Addison Barger gets hurt again. It does feel like this is the team, and if they can't produce, it's hard to imagine reinforcements arriving.
1: Right. The belief in the path of the offense jumping back up into being one of the best in the game and the relentlessness that we saw from them all October last year, you're right. We're just not observing that turnabout is imminent or really anywhere in the distance. The good news is that you look at someone on the pitching side like Dylan Cease, and you've got a true ace, so that signing worked out quite well. So perhaps they'll be a little bit better in the area of run prevention when you also look at what Varlin has done. But they're going to have to win games differently. They're not the same lineup that they were a year ago, and I think it is completely fair to say they're not going to be. They have a lot of the same players, but they do not have the same team. And on some level, we've seen interesting emergences from someone like a Pinyonga, who I thought was really good during the time that he was on the Major League roster. Okamoto has gotten better. If you look at his numbers, actually, among everyday players, those that are in there consistently, he actually has the best.

0: best OPS at 814 and 10 home runs leading the team. So Okamoto has really, after that little bit of a dip in production in April, has come back and played really well. So it's a different cast. It will get better, I think, as Vladdy finds his form. The reality is he's been hitting for average but not power, at least by the standards of what he's put forward in the past. So that will eventually need to change for this team to get to where it needs to go. Varsho obviously has gotten a little bit closer to being a league average hitter and is in that range again. So it's you're right. If you're looking at this team saying, where is the group that got us to the seventh game of the World Series last year? It's just completely different. I've rarely seen a team that's been a league champion and brought back most of its roster the next year that has really borne little resemblance to what they had a season ago. And yet, they're still right in the thick of it as long as they find ways to win games in different ways.
1: Yeah, obviously, Vlad, you know, a very different animal during the postseason. But I'd say outside of him, you basically had everybody on the roster having the best seasons of their career. Like, I think you could even argue that point for George Springer, given the year he put together last year, even compared to all the other amazing seasons he had. And then, you know, everyone just being, you know, a little bit lesser version of themselves this year kind of leads you to that. I did want to pick up on Vlad and what you mentioned there. Does it feel like we're just kind of destined to do this for the first 2 months of the season for the next 14 years? Like, I mean, you look at the splits career-wise, the power numbers tick up in June and July in the summer seemingly every single year. But I'm not going to sit here and begrudge anyone who's looking at the $500 million man going, eh, come on, give us a little more. Not even an 800 OPS right now. It does just feel like we have this conversation with Vlad every single year at this time of the season.
0: We do, and you're exactly right. Now, there has been a little bit of bad luck in there where his bat speed metrics all still look really good. Obviously, he's being very disciplined at the plate, basically walking as much as he strikes out. So there are some good underlying numbers, but too many ground balls, not enough elevated fly balls that are really dangerous and doing damage right now. And to your point, it sort of fits with the larger theme of what he's done in terms of the starts of the season. It reminds me a lot, if you go and look at the month-by-month of a star player in Seattle, Julio Rodriguez, what Julio's done. And again, last year in the playoffs, there was a lot of Julio talk and a lot of Vladdy talk on the positive side by the time they got to October, but the ride is bumpy. And that is the story of Julio. And that is the story of Vladdy. I mean, two of the great young stars in the game. I would like, sort of as you look at the evolution of his career, as you look at him trying to find that path to hopefully Cooperstown and the greatness that he'll achieve and already has achieved in different ways, that Vladdy will be able to iron that out. But it just does not seem like it's in the cards, at least in 2026. And clearly he loves the game. He works with the game, loves his craft, all those things, but he has been a slow starter, and I'm not really sure that we're seeing any indications yet of that part of his game changing.
2: Yeah, Vladimir Guerrero Jr. and Miles Straw, it deadlocked at two home runs each. It's a couple of a battle of the Titans.
0: With Miles having a better OPS plus. Yeah. I mean, it is. Remarkable to put by, it's not by a wide margin,
2: yeah.
0: But there's Miles Straw. Still, we can say this, and I love that you mentioned Miles because he's had a great start to the season, and could we say one of the better trades in Blue Jays history when they got him from Cleveland. Just what a great move, and obviously what we thought he was just a defensive replacement and just the international signing bonus and all the talk there. Well, Sasaki's ERA is near 6 and look at Miles Straw now.
2: And not to mention the vibes brought by Miles Straw.
0: That's right.
2: Okay, so yeah, I think generally speaking, if you're going to have concerns about this Blue Jays team, it's basically all about the offense, and the pitching has been varying degrees of great, whether that be starting and relief. They don't have a perfect rotation right now, far from it. Patrick Corbin's been an incredible stopgap, and maybe more than that, the way he's pitching, and perhaps reinforcements on the horizon with Max Scherzer and or Jose Berríos, and then behind him, Shane Bieber. But this Eric Lauer thing is now, it feels like it's coming to a head here, John.

0: on, as he's allowed the most home runs in all of Major League Baseball, despite having very limited innings that he's pitched. The velocity's way down. There is a curious thing, though, happening with Spencer Miles, the Rule 5 pick, who's now up to three innings yesterday. And, yeah, he doesn't have a track record of any health at all. He's already pitched more professional innings this year, and it's May, than he has in his entire minor league career. But do you think the Blue Jays would be wise to explore whether they could expand the length of Spencer Miles, maybe as either a long man, like, or maybe a starter?
1: I do believe that when you look at it's a really important two-part question there. So the Lauer piece, I agree, concerning, not able to keep the ball in the ballpark. It just does not seem like it's trending in the right direction. And one would imagine that whenever Bieber is healthy or whenever the Scherzer situation gets resolved, that there are any number of pathways to once there's someone better for Lauer's roster spot, he's certainly in jeopardy of losing it. And even if you look at the minor leagues, if Macko were pitching better right now, he might already be up. I think that's probably a fair statement to make. And you look at other potential guys that could claim it. I do think it's worth pointing out the Little has pitched actually quite well in the minor leagues. So keep a sort of pin on that conversation. But the Miles note is a really interesting one. And now he did pitch in college, not with a lot of distinction in Missouri, but the stuff, as we're seeing, is real. And if Lauer is not going to start games, and obviously that's been a topic of his discussion too about what he's comfortable doing, et cetera, clearly it looks to me like they're going to get Miles stretched out to see if he's able to maybe even go a little bit longer next time around. And if Spencer Miles is pitching eventually four plus innings, then it's not just an opener, then he's actually a starting pitcher at that point. So I agree, you got to be mindful of what he's not been able to do in the past in terms of the durability being a real problem. But right now he looks really good, and he had that game in a pretty good position for the Jays bullpen yesterday. So I like what I've seen from Miles. You got to credit the Jays in a really excellent Rule 5 pick, because if he's able to sustain this, that's a really positive thing. And the other piece I'll mention too in the context of Miles is that they're able to, with their current rotation, most of the other starters are able to go on pretty regular rest and don't have a ton of guidelines and guardrails. You Savage, obviously, you're still a little mindful of just based on his youth and not starting the season on the active roster. But by and large, the rest of the group is in pretty good shape. And so you can, if you have to say, okay, Miles, we're going to have you go three, four innings this time out, and maybe it eventually gets a little bit longer, you can deal with him being a little bit shorter than the others, because look at the way Cease is pitching. Look at the way Gausman always pitches. So I'm on Team Spencer Miles right now to get him more action, and then the more action he gets, the less important Lauer's roster spot becomes.
2: Yeah, not the news Eric Lauer wants to hear, but I think the idea of the Jays potentially kind of kicking tires, and you know, especially if it's one in house already on another pitching option, certainly makes a lot of sense. You know, we famously, it's early in baseball, phrase that gets uttered a lot. When is that no longer the case? Like, you know, the Blue Jays aren't a couple games out in the AL East here; they're 8.5 back. It's also not just the Yankees that are running away with things; it's the Yankees and the Rays at the top there. Like, at what point in the season do you think you actually have to, like, look at the standings in earnest and, like, you know, deal with the reality of the situation as opposed to just kind of putting your head down and trying to live one day at a time here?
1: In my experience, May 11th is actually that day when it's no longer early. No, so I say that.
0: I said it was last Friday.
1: Yeah, there you go. Last Friday, and then the Jays. So Ben put the urgency out there,
0: yep,
1: and the Jays responded by winning a series.
0: There Boom. You go.
1: Right, asked and answered,
0: yep,
1: right away. But no, I think, obviously it'd be a little funny, but I really believe that it does depend to some extent, Brent, on what your division is doing. I would look at the Mets, for example. It's not early for them anymore. I mean, they're 15-25. They're 12.5 back. The Braves are playing really well, and they're at the absolute bottom of the division with the worst record in the National League. So there's to me, it is not early for the Mets. It is

0: not early for them at all. I think that for teams in the American League, the grace period is longer simply because if the playoffs started today, you'd have two teams with losing records in the playoffs. And that's just, I don't see now that specific stat that I mentioned will probably eventually change, but the mediocrity of the league it seems to be a feature, not a bug, as they say these days. I mean, it's amazing the number of good teams that have records of either 18-22 or 19-22 right now.
1: Yeah.
0: The Blue Jays, the Royals, the Tigers, the Mariners. I mean, it's uncanny how, like, that is, like, you're not cool unless your record's 18 or 19-22 right now. So that's the cool thing right now that all the kids are doing. So it is still early enough for the Jays to not be in a total panic, because the American League right now is, and I say this with great affection as someone that grew up on the American League East and great races between the Blue Jays and the Tigers. This is my division in my league. I love it. But the AL is mediocre right now, with the exception of a couple teams. And so it is certainly not a league that you have to panic in if your record is below 500, because that is a situation normal for a whole lot of teams.
1: Are you going to be at Comerica for Blue Jays Tigers coming up next weekend?
0: So that's a great question. I plan to be there on Friday for at least part of the proceedings. And I say that because on Saturday and Sunday, I am in addition to being your Fan 590 Blue Jays and baseball insider on Monday mornings, I am also a soccer coach for my daughter's team. And as you may know, that there are both afternoon games on Saturday and Sunday for the Tigers and the Blue Jays. There are also afternoon games for the Bengals, which is our team, at 1 o'clock. Yeah. So like we are concurrent. So the crowd's going to be a little larger, a little more enthusiastic in Comerica Park on Saturday and Sunday than for our game. Mm-hmm. But I will plan on being there on Friday, because I cannot have a Jays Tigers matchup and me not attend it. So I've got to make sure that I get there at least on Friday.
1: Oh yeah, no, absolutely. And the family takes precedent, even when these two teams are meeting in your backyard of Comerica. Okay, so let's move off of baseball. We're going to do this with plenty of time to stretch our legs, because we just did a longer than I thought, but not really, 25-minute conversation about Mitch Marner and the postseason he's having, John, which I'm sure you're well aware, it's been great. He had, 3-point night in game 6 against Utah, right, in the elimination game, had the hat trick in game 3. They lost yesterday, but another 3-point game for him. He leads the Stanley Cup playoffs in points. John Tortorella, head coach of the Golden Knights, talked about how the stupid Toronto people with the narrative, what are they talking about? Look at how great this guy has been. To which I would respond, I don't think anybody thinks he's not a great player. I would say that I have facts and eyeballs, and I watched the games and saw the box scores at the end of these important games. And Mitch Marner was perilously, there was a lot of zeros, but not a lot of ones and twos, and certainly no threes on them when the Maple Leafs had an opportunity to advance in the postseason. Did we ruin Marner though? Like, because he's obviously the best version of himself. Talk about how bad people we are, I guess, in the city of Toronto as media folk, that we ruined Mitch Marner and he's finally now allowed to blossom away from the toxicity of this market.
0: You are not a bad person. You are not bad fans. You are not a bad city. None of that. This is not Toronto's fault. This is okay. Let's be clear about that. Now, is it true that this already 10 games in, that he already has the most points he's ever had in the Stanley Cup playoffs? That is true. That is true. So we can ask a lot of questions about that. Is that because he is more comfortable there and feels a little more free to play his game, whatever that might mean, perhaps? Is the overall environment, supporting cast, dressing room, all those things, is that more conducive to his success there, perhaps? I mean, I think that the biggest thing for me is just that, and I feel this obviously as a close outsider, is that the window closed without it ever being open. And that to me is one of the great tragedies of the Marner era in the Leafs sweater, is that they had so many great teams. I go back to that, and I don't, we have to relitigate it.

0: But when they had the 3-1 lead on Montreal in the quasi bubble in 21, that series should have been over. And the Habs go on to make the Stanley Cup final. There's just so many different things, and there was some bad luck involved there in the division at the time when Tampa and then later Florida are excellent teams and winning cups. So there were other factors there, but I do think that the pressure is real, and that's not Toronto's fault, and it's not Marner's fault. That's just the reality of the context of when you're wearing that sweater and playing in the city of Toronto for the most recognized brand in the country. Like it's real. The pressure is real, and I think he felt it as a hometown kid. What that means for how the Leafs construct their roster is obviously now a matter for John Shaika and Mats and everybody that's in charge now. But it's you can definitely see that. I mean, like, we all see it, and you're exactly right, Ben. Mm-hmm. What you're seeing is what I'm seeing. Mm-hmm. He is playing freely. He is playing with a certain, to use the soccer term, on the front foot in a way that he wasn't in playoff runs with the Leafs. And we may not ever get the actual explanation in plain English and words from Mitch as to why that's the case. But what you're seeing is what I'm seeing, and it's no one's fault. Mm-hmm. But I do think it's an interesting commentary on the weight of the sweater of the Maple Leaf. It feels as heavy as it did for Rock Carrier in the hockey sweater. I mean, what can you say? It's just, that's the reality. Yeah. And I don't know I didn't plan to mention one of the greatest children's books ever written, but there you go. That's what it felt appropriate. It is as heavy as it did for him in that small village in Quebec all those generations ago.
1: Well, you disagree with John Tortorella then, because he thinks it's all our fault.
0: I do. I love there's a lot of things about Torts that I love, but I guess I disagree with him on that exact on that one little point. It is not the fault of the fans. Toronto fans, it's not your fault.
1: It's not your fault.
0: Not your fault.
1: I know, man. I know it's not. All right, John, always a pleasure. Also, yeah, I'm sure plenty of Blue Jays fans in attendance on Friday. Of course, say hello to our friend John
2: at the Morosi Mob. We have the Grange Gag and the Grange Gang and the Morosi Mob. I like it.
0: Mm-hmm. I'll be there. I'll be saying hello, welcoming. And by the way, I love it. We do have, there is always at the parking garage right adjacent to Comerica Park, to my knowledge, the only ballpark that has the Canadian and American flags side by side for all games, always. That's so awesome. So this is not just something that is there mm-hmm. when Toronto shows up. We recognize, and I love pointing this out to people, like new visitors to Detroit, we are the closest professional sports stadium to any international border anywhere in the United States. We are closer than the ballpark in Baltimore, or Buffalo, rather. We're San Diego. We are the closest. We're the most international ballpark there. So I like to point that out. And by the way, excellent Goodwill Hunting reference. We have referenced the hockey sweater and Goodwill Hunting, two of my favorite works of literature and cinema. Yeah. So I love this start to my week, guys. Thank you so much for that. No, well done.
1: Us too. Thanks, John. See ya.
0: All the best. Have a great one. Thank you.
1: You too. John Morosi, MLB Network. He was today's insider, brought to you by Don Valley North Lexus.
2: Okay, so we've got the Goodwill Hunting reference of it's not your fault. Can we get one of the Leafs doing the reference in the playoffs? Of like, do you know how bleeping easy this is for me? Do you know I could just do this in my sleep? Like, if I could get that one, I would certainly take that. It's like there was a little, how do you like them apples of the Leafs? Like, just climbing Everest, making it to the second round. Yeah. But I'd really, really like to see a Photoshop of Austin Matthews' face on top of Matt Damon going, do you know how easy this is? Do this anytime. So good.
1: No, that's the opponents.
2: I know.
1: 5 and 7.
2: I'm aware. And it's really, actually, I'm upset I put that out there because if I have to watch Matthew Tkachuk photoshopped over the body of a genius, I'm going to lose my brain.
1: Anyways.
2: Because he doesn't have one.
1: No.
2: Yeah.
1: No. John Tortorella, you got us. You got us good, John. Well done. Anyways.
2: No, it's amazing. It's like Toronto exists just to be whatever NHL media large need it to be.
1: You're like single digit victories away from a Stanley Cup championship. Like, what are we doing? Why
2: talking about the Leafs?
1: Why? What is happening?
2: No, it's nuts. It's everything you want it to be. If you're if you're like, and I don't mean Morosi with this, obviously, but if like you're big American hockey media, it's like both the market that does not care. And it's like, look at those crowds there, the nervous, but also there's enough vitriol to run players out of

0: the market because we're so hard on them. I just pick a lane. Pick one.
1: Yeah, no, it's cool, cool being stuff. All right, when we come back, we will talk about Montreal Canadiens' big victory over the Sabres yesterday, potentially on a collision course with the Hurricanes, who never lost. Are they good? Or have they played nobody? And will that continue when they get the winner of this round? Also talk to Rex Hogard, Golf Channel analyst, as it is PGA Championship week. As the Fan Morning Show continues, Ben Ennis, Brent Gunning, Sportsnet 590 The Fan.
2: From the 680 News Radio Traffic Center, I'm Helena Balka. Still heavy delays on the southbound 404 from Davis Drive to south of Mulock. Right lane remains blocked as they clean up from an earlier truck fire. And the westbound 401 backing up from Morningside Express and Collectors to west of Brimley, where in the express there's a stalled bus in the right lane. Northbound 410 is jammed north of Queen all the way up to Sandalwood. Between Beauvert and Sandalwood, they were paving in the two left lanes. 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
12: Tonight, the Stanley Cup playoffs continue in round two. Colorado took control early, defeating the Wild in the first two games at home. But when the series shifted to Minnesota,
13: a statement here tonight in game three.
12: The Avalanche got handed their first loss of the playoffs. Now, the Wild look to keep that momentum going and level the series, while Colorado looks to respond and extend their lead. You just have to watch the Stanley Cup playoffs. Coverage begins with Hockey Central tonight at 5:30 Eastern, 2:30 Pacific on Sportsnet.
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0: Show, Sportsnet 590, The Fan, Ben Ennis, Brent Gunning. What a scene in Montreal for Game 3 yesterday. Canadiens 6-2 winners over the Sabres to take a 2-1 series lead. They were going nuts, as you expected they did. Also, shout out to our friend Renaud Lavoie of TVA, who was back at work after having a stroke, and Marty St. Louis graciously acknowledging him in the post game. And we hope to talk to Ren soon. But yeah, scary, scary stuff.
1: Yeah, absolutely. You know, thoughts go out to Ren. Happy to see he was back in the building last night, or at least yesterday, for press stuff. So yeah, that's awful. I've, you know, every once in a while, story catches you and you're like, wow, life, real, not just sports, actual, you know, things of consequence. Not that we don't love our sports, but yeah, thoughts to Ren for sure.
0: For sure. Okay, so the winner of this series gonna meet the Carolina Hurricanes in the Eastern Conference Final. They did it again. They ran roughshod, not just through the Metro Division, okay? Mm, yeah. Don't let it be.

0: said that they just did the, because they beat the Senators.
1: Yeah.
0: Who were from the Atlantic,
1: mm-hmm.
0: who had no points from their captain and best player.
1: And 1 point from their second best player.
0: That's correct.
1: Yep.
0: And boy, were those games close, okay?
1: They're so close. Just ask said captain who had no points.
0: And then they
1: more excuses than points in the series.
0: And then they beat the team in the second round that had, what, like a 2% chance of making the playoffs with like a month to go?
1: Yep. No, these are all just facts. Yep.
0: Yeah, that's, hey, and kudos to the Hurricanes, who have a history of winning some rounds in the postseason.
1: Sure do.
0: And then running up against a team of different caliber than the first team or two that they played in the postseason, and things going very differently. Now, is that team one of the Sabres or the Canadiens? I guess we'll find out. But the question is, are the Hurricanes good or played nobody?
1: Played nobody is the answer to this question. I don't know what to do with this Hurricanes team, because I am not in the business, like, you know, even during like COVID bubble stuff, I saw a lot of people like, oh, that's not a real title, you know, be it LeBron's Lakers or whatever. And I generally speaking do not get into the business of that. Like, you won a championship in whatever way the league was going to put its rules together, I'm going to give you credit for it. But man, oh man, the Hurricanes are testing this theory for it here. I mean, the Senators were dead man walking the second. I guess not the second that. Oh, wait, no, it was the second that series started when whatever Stahl brother it was introduced his fist to right. Brady Tkachuk's face. And it's like, hey, it's over. Look at that. Series just started. Bang. Right in the kisser. Or I guess pow. Right in the kisser.
0: Yeah.
1: It's over.
0: Oops, and foul surprise.
1: Yeah, exactly. So I think that's the way that played out there. And then Flyers, like, again, all credit to them. It's like, I got time for Porter Marton and like, oh yeah, look at him. That's exciting. Back to me in 5 years. It's like they can't even figure out what to do with Michkov, the only dangerous guy they got. Uh-huh. So no, they haven't played anybody yet. I also, like, do I think the Canadians and Sabres are better than what they've played? Yeah. Do I think the Canadians or Sabres are better than the Florida Panthers or the Tampa Bay Lightning or even various versions of the Boston Bruins or, heaven forbid, the Toronto Maple Leafs in the years they've won a series? No, I don't. But this is why, like, you know, I've been thinking about Survivor a lot with this, and I don't watch it anymore.
0: Really?
1: I used to way back in the day.
0: I watched the first season, literally haven't watched a second of it since the first season. We all watched the first season.
1: Of course,
0: right?
1: Everyone was locked in.
0: Was it Richard something?
1: Yeah, or? I remember the nickname he had for himself, but I can't remember the Richard was the name for sure. But I think of like outwit, outlast, and outplay. And they've been like, okay, we can't always outwit. Definitely can't outplay. I've seen those series against the Florida Panthers and the Tampa Bay Lightning and whoever they're going to play in the Eastern Conference Final. Can outlast, though. And that's what they did. They bided their time and they maintained being a good team this entire time. And I have to give them credit. But I also can't sit here and throw away the opponents that they faced here. So, yeah, no, the Hurricanes, good on them. Mm-hmm. But my opinion on in terms of like what they actually are has not changed a lick, despite them not having lost a playoff game. And the next one they play will be in the Eastern Conference Final.
0: Yeah, it feels like a good year to be in the playoff field in the Eastern Conference.
1: Yeah. Well, now, having said that, it's like fewer the Leafs, you would have had to go through the Atlantic still. And it's like, again, sure, I think sure, Montreal sure, and Buffalo sure. is a stronger test than Philly or Ottawa.
0: Sure.
1: Yeah.
0: Sure, sure, sure. But yeah, not what they were facing in previous years where you're talking about, well, dynastic, like full-on dynasties. Yeah. Mini dynasties, I guess, when you win back-to-back cups and then you miss the playoffs, is that a mini dynasty?
1: We need a new word for it, but it's like, yeah, whatever the 2000s version of that is, yes.
0: And then the Lightning, two consecutive and three straight finals. Yeah. Man, that's...
1: Yeah.
0: Yeah. Yeah. I guess both of them made three straight finals.
1: And when the Leafs were playing the Lightning, their captain didn't miss the series because he was sad. That didn't happen. I'm just like, again, just factually, like Steven Stamkos, when he wasn't playing, he was hurt.
0: Okay.
1: Yeah.
0: All right, so... You are our World Championships correspondent.
1: Oh, that's right. Yep. Thank you.
0: Maybe I'm going to dabble this year. I got to say.
1: You got to. What do you mean maybe? I'm going to make you.
0: I mean, if Gavin McKenna was playing for sure.
1: Yep.
0: Ivar Stenberg, he's in.
1: Yep. It's
0: but
1: true.
0: Also, you can't even really call him the future Captain Canada because he's going to be playing on teams with Connor McDavid, but he's probably going to outlast Connor McDavid. Just like factually, there's a numbers game here.
1: Yeah, unless McDavid's pulling a J.D. Moyer, I think he's going to.
0: Yeah, Macklin Celebrini is the captain for Canada's entrance into the World Championship. And he's on a team the two

0: alternate captains are John Tavares, Ryan O'Reilly. Yep. But like, who's going to question this? The young pup who showed up at the Olympics and at times was the best player on the ice for our nation, almost single-handedly led the Sharks into the playoffs, having like a 50-point bulge on the guy who was second yeah. on that Sharks team. He is, I mean, his Q rating in this country could not be higher.
1: No, because he hasn't had any of the wars against anybody. He's a Shark. Like, we don't care. It can only be good what he does. And then you throw in what he did at the Olympics. I think this is interesting. Like, do I have a problem with it? No. But it's like John Tavares, last time he played for this team at this right. tournament, you know what letter he had on his mm-hmm. on his chest? It was the C, because he was the captain. Now, maybe they're just like, hey, this is Tavares' thing. He likes to give the captaincy to people. It's his jam. Like, maybe that's what
0: I have
1: happened
0: a word
1: here.
0: For that.
1: Yeah.
0: Yeah.
1: Yeah. Okay. Yeah, I
0: bet, yeah. Yeah. He likes to watch other people yeah. have the. Yeah. No, I.
1: Go on.
0: Yeah. It's not coming to me right now, oh, but there okay. is a word all for right. that type of person that enjoys watching somebody else have the success.
1: Well, again, like, whether he enjoys it or not, it's just what's happening, which, like, man, that's worse. Like, at least if you're enjoying it, you're getting what you want. Yeah. In terms of Celebrini, though, how can you not? Like, how can you not? This guy, he didn't end up a finalist for the Hart, but he had every, you know, right to be on that list. And, like, I can actually hear the argument for him mm-hmm. not being top three, but that's fine. But then to put him in this position, you want to test these guys' mettle. And, like, what better low stakes, who cares way to test it than the World Championships? It's like, you know what happens? The World Championships are played and we win and I'm happy about it, or they didn't happen, is the way we, generally speaking, look at this tournament. I mean, you mentioned just quickly the way the tournament's starting off. Friday, it's going to be Canada-Sweden. Like, 10:20 a.m. Imagine how nails that would be if that was McKenna Stenberg, and then it's like Mats and Chayka are in the building and the scouting is happening. It'd be electric. But now it's just like, just Stenberg's going to be there again.
0: Yeah,
1: celebrating.
0: Which will be interesting.
1: Yeah, it'll be awesome. I can't wait. I'm so excited. I know you make fun of me for this every year, but I'm going to make you watch. I'm going to make you watch Sweden games.
0: No, I'm definitely going to be interested in Friday. What time is the game, by the way?
1: 10:20. It's perfect. Yeah. Although you're probably going to try to golf.
0: Yeah, probably.
1: I don't know. You're just telling me you're going to go on some, you know, fantastical adventure with your children.
0: Yeah, maybe, maybe not. We'll see. I would love to go to Detroit to go to Comerica and cross another ballpark off the list for my 10-year-old who has a chart in his room. But yeah, probably not. Anyways, kudos to Macklin Celebrini. And I think you're like, I wonder if this was a conversation. Like, was it, hey, everybody in a room and John and less so Ryan O'Reilly, but yeah, guys,
1: like, John, we have a chair for you. It's right here.
0: Why is that? Why
1: I don't
0: do
1: know.
0: You need to sit in a chair?
1: Well, just like, he's older than those other guys. So you want to yeah. sit down while yeah. they're having the conversation.
0: Yeah. And yeah. Well, one guy was on the Olympic team. One guy is like a real Team Canada guy. One guy has been like the, yep. John has been.
1: He has an Olympic gold medal.
0: Totally in an Olympics that ended unceremoniously for him. But
1: he broke his leg.
0: Yeah. But that's it, totally. Anyways. Okay. Back to the NHL playoffs for just a second before we move on. So Leafs aren't in this thing, as you're well aware.
1: I've noticed, yeah.
0: But they're in this thing.
1: Like, they always are.
0: Because we just mentioned it, how much, I guess, they're on the minds of even the broadcasters in the Golden Knights game. You do have a Canadian franchise, and it's one, say what you will about the Oilers, but they play in a different time zone than the Eastern time zone, which is obviously where the most eyeballs exist on television. Montreal Canadiens, second most glamorous Canadian franchise. Glamorous is not the right term, because they're more glamorous than yeah. Leafs because of the success,
1: sure.
0: but not as many eyeballs.
1: No,
0: as the Leafs.
1: No.
0: And I think probably by the numbers do the second biggest number in this country.
1: Yeah, I do wonder what the McDavid effect is on that, but I don't disagree with the point you're making.
0: Okay, you have some non-traditional hockey markets in there. You got Anaheim back in the postseason. You got yep. Vegas in there. And you also have a dominant Avalanche team, and the state of hockey's in there in Minnesota, and the return to the postseason for the biggest hockey television market in the United States in Buffalo.
1: Yep.
0: Like, it's crazy to look at some of the ratings numbers when the Sabres aren't in the postseason.
1: They still do bananas.
0: The biggest yeah. out of market, like the biggest U.S. TV number outside of the local market is always Buffalo, and they haven't been in the playoffs in 20 years.
1: Yeah.
0: And they're back, and the NHL so far has done the biggest rating it's ever done in the postseason. Is this the perfect storm of teams? Like, what is happening here?
1: Yeah, it does kind of feel like it's everything the NHL would want. Like, you know, if they had their druthers, would they, you know, copy and paste Toronto with Montreal? I think they probably would, but I

0: also think, like, they're like, I don't know, you do what you guys want up there. I'm not too fussed about it, as long as we're getting one of the ones that matter. You mentioned the Sabres, like, as good a hockey market as exists on this continent, quite frankly. Like, I'd love to sit here and be like, no, Toronto, better hockey market. Toronto's a great Leafs market. Mm-hmm. It's not always a great hockey market in that way. You know, it's like the reason why the OHL has not done well in and around this area, right? Like, we've seen this movie before of, like, you know, I went to see Connor McDavid play a OHL game when it was against the Steelheads, and there's, like, nobody there, right? Like, we've seen this movie before. So you have the Sabres, you have the Canadiens. The Golden Knights and Ducks are exactly what you would have wanted to see here, right? It's like, not what I want to see, but the NHL, it's like, and not just that it's like the California team and you get to do that again, but it's a young team. Like, this isn't, you know, I'm trying to think of the example that we've seen in the past. This isn't just a, you know, flash in the pan team. It's like, if this is anything close to real for the Ducks, it's going to be real of what you're going to see for the foreseeable future. Then you throw in a Golden Knights team that, again, it's like they, I mean, the league basically, like, had to change the expansion drafts because they made it too easy for Vegas to have success. And they've been nothing but it since they walked in. So, yeah, like, I think if they could just, like, copy and paste, do they wish the Avalanche, and I know they're in different conferences, so it doesn't work this way. They wish the Avalanche were the New York Rangers. And I don't mean, like, the players that are on the Rangers, but, like, do they wish they had that market in there? Yeah, probably. But it's like, I don't know, you got your American hockey star in Quinn Hughes playing for the state of hockey in Minnesota. So, no, it's not what I want to see. Like, I like seeing more Blue Bloods, and I like seeing the teams that have mattered more. You know, it's like, I like having a Connor McDavid in the mix at this point in time. So it's not at all been, you know, it's not at all the playoffs when I just, like, compare and contrast past couple of years, and obviously the no Leafs, like, affects it in that regard. Mm-hmm. It doesn't feel as sexy to me, but I think from an NHL boardroom perspective, this is probably exactly what they want.
1: Well, again, proof is in the pudding because they've got record ratings basically across the board. I will say Buffalo has a lot to do with it. And I will say, like, the attention that these series, and specifically the Sabres, have gotten from like the Ryan Whitney spitting chiclets of the world, and the viral clips that have gone.
0: The Blade Gang.
1: Right? Yeah, like, all that, I think, is playing into it. But that market specifically, like I mentioned it, when the Sabres aren't in the playoffs, people watch the playoffs because that's a real hockey city there.
0: Sure is.
1: And their team's in it. Like, obviously, they're going to get more attention.
0: I will say, I didn't like, and my understanding, I can't believe this is a real sentence I'm about to utter. My understanding is a representative of the Montreal Canadiens Blade Gang reached out to the Buffalo Sabres so as not to step on any toes. And they're like, we want to have a game. You don't have to steal everything. Like, the Sabres can just be the rollerblade guys. You don't have to, not everybody has to have rollerblade guys. But I do kind of love it. And I think it's hilarious. But when I saw all the guys in the Canadiens jerseys on their wheels, I was like, I don't love this. This is like the Sabres thing. I made the joke, and I hope it comes to fruition, that it's an Anaheim-Buffalo Cup final. So these guys, they're going to be looking great. Just going to be, you know, transversing the continent back and forth like, well, not like Lewis and Clark, because they didn't get all the way up there.
1: Good job. Thanks. Do you own a pair of rollerblades?
0: I think if I, like, if someone came to my house and was like, you have to put on rollerblades and rollerblade now, I think there's a pair in my garage, but not that I could like say to you, like, here's my rollerblades. I go all the time.
1: Yeah, I don't. As a child, I own them.
0: Sure.
1: Like, I can't imagine rollerblading.

0: of me envision myself, yeah, rollerblading. And hey, again, to each their own. It's just for me, it's just, it's hard to imagine a 40-year-old man rollerblading for recreation.
1: Well, see, like, you know me, I love to, like, you know, play around with my kid. He's obsessed with every sport, right? Mm-hmm. So it's like he takes up lacrosse. I go get a lacrosse stick so I can, you know, goof around with them. I believe the vernacular is called playing catch when you're like passing it back and forth to each other.
0: Sure.
1: Don't check me on that, lacrosse people. I'm trying. I'm still have a long way to go though.
0: Yeah.
1: But over my dead body, if he's like, hey, dad, I want to like get some roll. Like, it's like, I have no problem with him getting rollerblades.
0: Yeah, my kids have rollerblades. Yeah. They rollerblade all the time. No. That's for them.
1: It sounds great for him.
0: Yeah.
1: But you know what I will not be doing?
0: Yeah.
1: Putting on my neon like I'm in the 80s, throwing some wrist guards on and rollerblading alongside him. Not going to happen. So I'm right there with you. I'm not going to yuck anybody's yum. Mm. If you want to go cruising around the waterfront in Burlington on your blades, you have at it. But declined if there's an invite to me.
0: I agree. All right. So we talk about the Stanley Cup playoffs and the rating, which is at a record high. Not exactly a record high for the NBA playoffs, okay? Like, their ratings have kind of stagnated a little bit, but that's like, it's an interesting discussion as to maybe, I don't know if we'll ever get to this point because hockey is such a sport that is played climactically in regions that will, as much as the NHL will try, will never encompass all of North America. It's hard to imagine. Or you can play basketball everywhere. Anyways.
1: Gary Bettman just wins. It's like, how dare you?
0: Okay. And you know what? Helps that the Knicks are into an Eastern Conference final.
1: Sure does.
0: Simply with a 4-game sweep.
1: Moonwalk.
0: Of the 76ers, who, missed Joel Embiid for one of these games. He's fully healthy for the majority of this bad boy.
1: Oh, what did he think about it?
0: Yeah, okay. Here is Joel Embiid at the conclusion of being swept in the second round. Again, this is a fella who's won an MVP, never played a game in the Eastern Conference final. That continues this year. Here's Joel Embiid.
2: Yeah, I mean, I said it and I'm going to say it again. I know we lost, and I know that's not the right mentality to have. But, you know, for me, this was a success. I came into this year not knowing where I was going to be, you know, how long I was going to play, if I was even going to play based on how the knee was the last 2 years. And, you know, I came in just hoping for the best. And I feel like we're in a position where we figured out the knee hasn't been an issue.
0: Okay. If you wondered where that noise was, obviously Joel Embiid protect with the human shield of his child.
1: The worst.
0: Pudge Rodriguez, the first player, I think, figured this out. Yeah, after the steroid stuff, and he did his first, he's like, here's a great idea.
1: Mm.
0: It's going to be so much tougher for you to ask these tough questions if there's an infant on my knee. They tried. Maybe it's working for Embiid. Anyways, again, former MVP, 2-time scoring champion, 5-time All-NBA, 7-time All-Star, 3-time All-Defensive Team player. He was very close. He was maybe a rim bounce away from playing in an Eastern Conference final. Never played in one.
1: No, Marc Gasol had to console him.
0: Yeah, that's right. He was devastated. Great player, no question, at times. He was great. And when he played in that opening round series against the Celtics, they don't win in 7 games if Joel Embiid isn't great. And even great in game 7, we got knocked around and people rolling up on his knee.
1: Mm-hmm.
0: And they won that game 7. No question about it. They were swept and like decisively swept by the Knicks in the second round.
1: That's true.
0: And this is also a fella that beginning of the season, you're like, oof. Yeah, is it? Maybe you can't have a long career at that size, which I would still be of the opinion of.
1: You just had that thought at the beginning of this season.
0: No.
1: Okay. I was going to say, there are some people that have had some literature for you, for this on you for a while.
0: Though. Okay, so do you agree with Joel Embiid that was a successful season?
1: No. Absolutely not. Hell no. Is that better? No. We're not doing this. We're not grading on a curve. We're not having a sliding scale of this. I understand where he's coming from of like, I played 19 games this year. I played 38 and was playing in the playoffs. Look at me go. I'm sorry. This is a guy that's supposed to be in like MVP conversations. This is a team that have like, I don't know, have they not kind of been like the Leafs of the NBA for the better part, right? Of like all the promise and like, oh, look at new cast of characters. I mean, the same guys are always going to be here, but it's like, there's a new guy added into the mix to try things out this year. And they just imagine again, like,

0: make everything about the Leafs. Imagine Austin Matthews. Leafs get bounced in the second round. He's like, I didn't think I was going to play this year. So for
1: like
0: me,
1: as much as they put their foot in their mouths, they've never done that.
0: No, honestly. So it's like, for me, success. No, never would you hear that. All understand right. Basketball is different. I understand Embiid's injury history has been like, even Austin Matthews, like, whoa, I don't want those problems, pal. Yeah. I understand where you're coming from, but no, you can't say that. I'm sorry. They still reside in the city of Philadelphia, right? Like, you got to know who's hearing what you're saying. And you shouldn't strictly wrestling and cup your ear to the crowd and want to hear the applause, but you should think about it a little bit. The idea of saying to the people of Philadelphia of like, yeah, man, this was a success. The Flyers get to do that.
1: Yeah.
0: You don't in year whatever this is as a 31-year-old. Yeah. So, no, I'm good on this.
1: Yeah, obviously.
0: Yeah. Success.
1: Pretty obviously.
0: Yeah.
1: But, yeah, I think Joel Embiid likes being a troll so much that he likes trolling even his own fan base.
0: Like himself, I think.
1: Honestly, yeah. It's the only explanation I have because, like, you can see he knows what he's doing and how this is going to be received, but he don't care. Mm. Yeah. Mm.
0: Okay, can we talk about Wemby now?
1: Yes, Victor Wembanyama. The way I consumed this, I was flipping back and forth Habs game and the basketball game, and I was watching the Habs game, I guess, when this happened, and I came back, like, started second half, and I was like, why isn't Wemby on the court here? Like,
0: good question.
1: And yeah. I was like, oh, did he get it? It must have gotten hurt.
0: No.
1: And I went to trusty phone, and found out he was ejected. Actually, I think they mentioned it on the broadcast, like, what he said to his teammates as he was. I was like, ejected? What? Come on. Ejected? Like, the most, say what you will about Shea Gilgeous-Alexander and the MVP and deservingly so. I don't think any single player in the postseason is as important to their team as Victor Wembanyama is to the Spurs.
0: Yeah, I think that's fair.
1: So, like, what could he have done to necessitate an ejection from a playoff game in which if his team wins, they take a 3-1 lead or the series on with a 2-2. And then I saw the video of him elbow to the throat of Naz Reid. And like, there's no debate about the intentionality of
0: it. No, there's like a half second pause. And he's like, should I elbow this guy in the throat? It sounds fun.
1: And part of it is that's where his elbow is like at.
0: It's a Zdeno Chara situation. Yeah. Like the shoulder and the elbow, or the head and the elbow just kind of meet up.
1: Yeah. And then, of course, there's his teammate Dylan Harper in the background. Yeah, he makes the call before the officials need to review it of giving it the O face.
0: So you think the way you found it, this was interesting, of you flicking a channel and hearing like he's been ejected, you're like, what could have happened? You know how I found out about it? Oh. I just saw a still image of Dylan Harper's face and I'm like, what happened? Like, because he doesn't look upset enough that it's like Wemby shattered every bone in his body or something like that. There's no worry on the face. It's just like, honestly, like childlike wonder of like, wow, I didn't even know you could do that. So that's how I saw that. And then immediately attached to that was a clip of Wemby trying to detach Buddy's head clean from his neck with an elbow. This is, I'm not going to sit here and say like, good job, Wemby. Mm-hmm. But this is what I love about Wemby. He is not here to make friends. He has no time for this. He's like, why is everyone so buddy-buddy? Like, I have 14 buddies in the NBA. They all wear the same jersey as me, and everybody else can kick rocks until it's the Olympic time. And then I guess I'll talk to, I don't know, Rudy Gobert and the ghost of Nick Batum or whatever. Like, that's the way he goes about it. And there's just not enough of this in all pro sports. Like, we used to make this joke about the NBA of like, oh, everybody's so buddy-buddy. Look at the NHL these days of like these guys just like love chatting with each other at the red line. And it's not policing the red line the way it used to be. It's just like, ah, where you want to get dinner? Oh, should we have a fight? Let's hug in the box after we're done. All pro sports have gone this way. And Wemby just showing up, having no time for it and hating everyone who's not on his team. And I don't know, maybe hating people on his team from time to time if they're not performing. I love everything about it. Not the take I expected to have after I saw it immediately. Good job, Victor Wembanyama.
1: Yeah, I assume there's no supplemental discipline on this thing. I mean, I guess you can't rule it out.
0: People are going to throw out this Artest one.
1: Yeah, okay, so that's what I'm going to talk about. Like, the last, before we take a break, is like, the artist formerly known as Ron Artest, Meta World Peace, was suspended 7 games for an elbow to the head of James Harden in 2012, I guess, second last game of the regular season. So he missed the final game of the regular season, 6 playoff games. And yeah, it's also an intentional elbow. After Ron Artest, like, bangs his chest, like, this is my court. And then, like, you could not wind up. It's like a long drive champion contorting his body And then all the way through

0: James Harden's head, and this is obviously James Harden as a Thunder. Maybe explaining some things about James Harden. I'd forgotten that this happened, but that is as brutal an elbow. They're the same phylum, maybe? They're not the same species, these two elbows to the head.
1: Well, and the other thing about it, too, is it's like, at least Victor Wembanyama elbowed the guy he was mad at. Ron Artest was just emotional. He like kind of dunked on a guy, and James Harden just happened to be there. Bang! Right upside the temple. If you haven't seen it, kids, go check it out. Like, Mohawk James Harden looking skinny. This is such a time capsule. It's like you got Serge Ibaka on the Thunder, Harden with the Mohawk. Durant is there in the baby blues. It actually feels like this didn't happen is what it feels like to me watching it. God, Ron Artest, just an elite crazy person. You don't talk about things you don't make in the NBA anymore. We don't have enough of those guys anymore.
0: Used to always be one. Yeah. My favorite was after the Malice at the Palace, like looking at his
1: teammates. Do you think we're going to get in trouble?
0: Yeah. Was that bad?
1: Yeah. Just like, do you think we're going to get suspended? They're like, buddy, we might never play in the league again. The Malice at the Palace, like, again, like, you know, I think generally speaking, like, don't punch people. Not the worst rule in life. But when I cue that up.
0: Might be the most I've ever watched a YouTube video.
1: God, the guy who looks like Turtle from Entourage just getting wrecked by a sliding punch from Steven Jackson. You want to talk about things that would be no fun at all.
0: Jermaine O'Neal.
1: Yeah.
0: Raptors legend. Yeah.
1: That's
0: big
1: right.
0: Big star of that video. Anyways, we'll come back. Blue Jays, I said it's no longer, we're in the middle game of this chess game. Started on Friday. They took 2 out of 3. Winning yesterday would have been helpful, but Addison Barger is also out for who knows how long. We'll talk to Jeff Blair, co-host of Blair and Barker, next as the Fan Morning Show continues. Ben Adams, Brent Gunning, Sportsnet 590 The Fan.
2: From the 680 News Radio Traffic Center, I'm Helena Balka. Eastbound 401 east of Mississauga Road in the Collectors, we've got a collision in the right lane. Emergency crews are there. Delays from Mississauga Road in the Collectors to east of it. And then eastbound 401 is slow from Bayview Express and Collectors to the 404. We're in the Express. We've got a stalled vehicle in the right lane. Still heavy on the southbound 404 from Davis Drive to south of Mulock. Right lane remains blocked for vehicle fire cleanup. Traffic is slow. 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

0: Fan Morning Show, Sportsnet 590, The Fan, Ben Ennis, Brent Gunning. Blue Jays starting a series against the division-leading Rays. That's right. Yankees, all the hotness, all their home runs they're hitting. It doesn't matter. Rays better because, I don't know, reasons.
1: Magic or pixie dust?
0: Yeah.
1: That should be the poll question
0: pitching.
1: Today.
0: Kevin Cash would say pitching, and that's correct. Anyways, let's talk to Jeff Blair, co-host of Blair & Barker and Jays Talk, kind enough to join us this morning. Good morning, Jeff.
2: Good morning, guys. How are you?
0: Doing okay. So what's going on with the offense, and can it get better, especially if there's no Addison Barger? Like, what is the path to a good offense for this Blue Jays team?
2: Light some candles, pray. Beyond that, I really don't know. No, I mean, all kidding aside, it's going to come down to Vladdy. I know John Schneider will say it's, 26 against one, and move the ball forward and out-team the other team, et cetera, but Vladdy has to be the guy to put the team on his back right now, because we don't know what's going to happen with Addison Barger. Who knows when Alejandro Kirk is going to be available. The issue with him is he has to be able to catch to help this team. That's the issue. It's not whether, it's not how soon he'll be able to swing the bat. It's whether or not he can catch, because he's essentially useless to this team as a DH as long as George Springer has got that position, filled by necessity. So to me, it comes down to Vladdy, barring some sort of trade to address the lack of offense. And it's awfully early in the year for, teams to be making deals that would significantly impact a lineup.
1: Yeah, sure is early to start pulling levers on ye olde trade machine. All right, you've been around this team for a long time. You paid attention to the discourse. You've even been a part of it, Jeff. How different does the conversation around Vladdy and the struggles feel this year, now that we have the playoff run from last year in the back pocket? Because the start.

0: to this year is not dissimilar from how other seasons have started for Vlad, even seasons that have gone well. But it feels like the grumbling, it's not that it's not there. It just feels like the volume is a little lower than it would have been in the past if this was the slash line he had through, you know, this number of games.
1: Yeah, I mean, that's absolutely right. You know, there's this whole organization, there's a lot of shine on it from going to the World Series, and it'll probably carry through this year. You know, you go to the ballpark. I mean, I haven't heard anybody boo Vladdy yet. You know, you don't hear those kind of rumblings of discontent that you used to hear in the past. You know, I think you're right. It's people are looking at Vladdy and they're going, yeah, well, you know, okay, he kind of had a slow start last year as well. And, you know, at one point this year, despite his slow start, was still hitting .330. So It's kind of odd to sit there and hammer a guy who was leading the majors and hitting at the time. But, you know, what we've seen from Vladdy early this year and is the same thing as early in previous years. You know, I like to call it just kind of a lot of empty calories there. Yeah, the average is great, but you probably take, you know, 50 points down in the average and an extra 5 or 6 or 7 home runs. And that's the real issue. And look, the other thing too, let's face it, the American League isn't very good this year, but you know, I think you have to balance that out by the fact that the Jays had a really, really, really favorable schedule to start the year. And I think that's the thing that kind of sticks in the back of my mind as far as the team's concerned. Yes, the American League as a whole isn't great, but that doesn't mean the Jays have to go along with it, you know. And they had a relatively easy start to the year. And maybe with Vladdy, that's the other thing that I kind of have in the back of my mind as well, is he did face some hittable pitching early in the year. And you know, that would probably give me a little cause for concern. But, yeah, I hate to say it. I hate to lay it on one guy, but he has to start hitting home runs for this team to, you know, be anything other than the team that is kind of flirting around .500.
0: No, it's crazy, Jeff. Like, yeah, he had a slow start with the power last year. He had 3 home runs in April last year. He has 2.
1: Yeah.
0: Like,
1: yeah.
0: It's May 11th. It's the same number of home runs as Miles Straw. No, it's crazy. And, of course, you don't want him to, like, change his approach, I guess, because I assume he's using the same approach that led him to that insane success in the postseason. But it does look weird, right? Like, it's just you don't ever see this guy, like, target a early count fastball and try and, like, pull it over the wall and left.
1: No.
0: What do you say? It's like, do something different. It's Vladimir Guerrero Jr. and it's early. But, boy, it really does look like he's pleased his punch when he was hitting .350 to flare a ball to right field.
1: Yeah, and the thing that does disturb me with Vladdy is, look, I mean, if you put the ball in play and it gets caught, you know, there's only so much you can do. But if you watch his at bats, he's letting balls down the heart of the plate go by, and then he's swinging at pitches that, even if he can make contact with them, really aren't going to result in anything other than a rollover, you know, or a routine play by an infielder. And that's, you know, that's problematic. You know, like Kevin Barker will point out that Vladdy doesn't have a plan B at the plate. You watch him, it's basically the same thing. There's a lot of movement with his hands, things of that nature. But that is complicated by the fact that for most of this year, at least, I mean, even when he was hitting, you know, even when he was hitting .330, right, or whatever it is, there were still those at-bats where you'd shake your head. Mm-hmm. You'd look, why are you letting that pitch go by? Unless you don't, you know, and we're not, and it's not like everybody's throwing 100-mile-an-hour fastballs. I mean, you watch him, he'll be letting 94, 95 go by, and you're sitting there saying to yourself, okay, well, let's assume that you don't believe you can handle that. What are you telling me if you can't handle a 94, 95-mile-an-hour fastball? So, yeah, that's the issue with this team offensively in a nutshell. You know, they're asking a lot of guys to do things they can't do. Ernie Clement can't be a run producer. It's just an entire lineup right now that just seems completely out of whack, with the exception maybe of the bottom of the order. But even having said that, they're as good as they've been getting production from the bottom of the order. It's just not coming through when you get around to

0: the big guys other than Okamoto. Like, I don't know where they'd be without Okamoto right now.
1: Yeah, lost and probably, I was about to say last place, but they're pretty close to that in the division as is. Maybe the answer to this is that's just baseball, but do you make anything of the way the Jays' offensive numbers have kind of come this season in that they've had a handful of games that look like the Saturday game where it's like they're just running it up and it's like everybody's getting hits and it's like a fight at the bat rack. And then it feels like there's been a lot of other days that look a lot like the Friday game or a lot like the Sunday game. What do you make of the kind of like boom or bust potential that the Jays have kind of shown from an offensive standpoint this year?
0: I mean, to me, it's kind of indicative, I think, of how important Alejandro Kirk is to this lineup. You know, he does make contact. He does put the ball in play. He's kind of that guy hitting behind Vladdy that other teams have to be aware of, not take anything away from Okamoto. But, you know, you'd like to have Okamoto and Kirk right behind Vladdy. You'd like to have more than just that one guy behind Vladdy. Because a lot of times if you really get down to it, you're not getting that sustained offensive pressure enough. Yes, they have innings where they score a lot of runs. They've had a couple of those innings, actually. Probably not as many as we think. They've had a couple of those innings, but you can't go into a baseball game thinking you're going to have a 7-run inning every day. I mean, you just can't. And again, that gets back to Vladdy. You know, they need that quick strike option out of their lineup, and they don't really have it right now.
2: The rare double opener for Eric Lauer yesterday. He should have maybe a third opener, or maybe he's just like treated, hey, 4 innings, that's like kind of a start. Like,
1: well, maybe he's talking his way into the closer's job. They keep throwing enough guys in front of him.
2: It's not been so good for Eric Lauer. Most home runs allowed in the major leagues of baseball. He's so good a year ago, right? And he was so good in his first start this year, and then he got the hantavirus. Not the hantavirus. He got something, and hasn't been the same since, honestly. It's like a mile an hour off his fastball. He's getting into a war of words with John Schneider, but it's the production specifically. And now Spencer Miles, you know, you're throwing 38 pitches. The conversation is growing. Hey, you've already got found money. Why not try and hit a jackpot with this guy? Like, how much validity is there to the continual stretching out of Spencer Miles?
0: Yeah, I'm not certain that's really much of an option, to be honest. I mean, this is a guy who, what is that? I don't know if he's had a healthy year as a professional.
2: No, he hasn't. Not a single one. He's already surpassed his total professional innings total.
0: Yeah, I wouldn't be, you know, this stuff looks good at times, but I wouldn't be banking.

0: one of the things John Schneider's been very good at this year is, for the most part, I think, is not asking too much of a lot of his pitchers. You know, there are guys like Gossman and Cease you're going to give a longer leash to, but I think by and large, John and Pete do a pretty good job of sort of regulating what their pitchers need to be effective. And you know, it's great. You know, recency bias is great and everything, but I don't think anybody should be out there expecting that Spencer Miles is going to do this year what Eric Lauer did for the Blue Jays last year. I just, you know, I guess it's possible, but there's no track record there that suggests he's going to be able to do this. So as far as options go, you know, I think Spencer Miles should probably be used the way he's been used so far. I'm not entirely certain that I would go, you know, putting a lot more in his plate.
1: One guy who there is no doubt about the way to use him, it's as a starting pitcher. I guess he's slotting in at number three, but that's really just because of how good one and two are in front of him. In Trey Savage this year, obviously not the start of the season he wanted from a health perspective, getting so delayed. Now that we have a bit of a sample size, do you feel like this is kind of normal you Savage or what you would have expected to see through the first handful of starts?
0: I mean, you know, I don't know, only because he's still a rookie. You know, if this was the third year of Trey Savage, you know, maybe we'd have a body of work to compare it to. I mean, he gives them a chance to win. And right now, that's kind of what I expect from Trey Savage. To me, the most important thing with him is, one, is he going to be able to maintain his velocity through his starts? So far, it looks like he's done that. There hasn't been a noticeable drop off between his first inning and his last inning of work. That's good. That's the thing I'm looking for from him. You know, the other stuff I think will play. Obviously, the splitter and the fastball, that'll play. He'll get the results he wants from that, providing that he can maintain his velocity. So, yeah, I think it's kind of the start you expect from a guy, you know, coming into his first full season, coming off what we saw from him in the postseason. So, yeah, I mean, I don't have any concern about Trey Savage, I guess, that's what I'm saying right now. To me, he's perfectly fine. You'd like to see a little more efficiency. Obviously, you'd like to see a little more length out of him. But you look at his results so far, and you'd probably be saying to yourself, I can see six innings coming really soon, right? Like, if he goes out and pitches six innings the next outing, we won't be going, oh, my God, I didn't see that coming. Mm-hmm. So, yeah, I think the first three in this rotation are obviously fine, but, man, it's the back end of the rotation that has got to be reason for a lot of concern.
2: Totally. Trey Savage was also aided by his right fielder giving up his entire season to throw at a runner at the plate. I don't know if that's the case, but
1: what a throw, though.
2: Yeah, it was awesome. I will say, even though he didn't have a hit, still holding strong at one hit, Addison Barger, like, the lineup felt little different with him and the potential mm-hmm. for power behind Vladimir Guerrero Jr. That was it. We get one game, I guess, because then he had an MRI on the elbow, which isn't great. Like, when you have a lack of range of mobility on your elbow after you unleash 102 miles an hour, like, it's hard not to think the worst there. But, like, yeah, how much does his, you know, when he was reinserted, how much did that change the lineup? And if he's gone again, how does that change the lineup unless Jesus Sanchez figures it out?
0: Yeah, I mean, the lineup just looked, you know, that was one game where you looked at the lineup, you thought, okay, this looks really good. This kind of makes sense now. You can kind of, you know, you could close your eyes and see Vladdy or Barger and Okamoto being a pretty good middle of the order. And then, as you say, he ends up throwing his arm out. And I was trying to think of the year, and it hasn't occurred to me yet, but I don't know if you guys remember Jose Bautista.
2: Yeah. Delman Young at first base, right?
0: Thank you. That's exactly. It was in a fit of pique almost. Yeah. He was pissed off at something.
2: I think he was thrown at. He got thrown at in that game, I think.
0: That's right. And then he went into right field, and it was kind of, I'm going to show these bleepity bleeps, right? Yep. And he unloaded that throw, and his elbow wasn't the same for the rest of the year. I mean, I shouldn't laugh when I say it, but his elbow wasn't the same for the rest of the year. And I will admit that was kind of the first thing that went through my mind when I saw Addison Barger make that throw. It was great, but, you know, my reaction was, man, that's kind of a sudden jolt. You know, you're just working your way back in, and all of a sudden, you know, here's 101 or 103 or whatever it was. And, you know, we'll wait and see what the

0: results of the MRI are, but again, if he can't play the outfield, mm-hmm. now you're in a situation where, you know, if he can swing the bat, let's just say, for example, that he can swing the bat. Well, what do you do now with George Springer? Because you've already locked George Springer into that DH spot. You also want the DH spot to be used to maybe give Vladdy a day off every now and then. Mm-hmm. So, yeah, it will be interesting to see what the results of this MRI are, because they do need Addison Barger's bat, obviously. They need that power potential there. And everybody who saw him during rehab said he looked like the Addison Barger we saw in the postseason. He'd made a couple of adjustments. He basically lived in the minor league complex and the pitching machine, working on the pitching machine. So everything seemed to be in sync. And then he comes here and throws his arm out, and now he's out of the lineup. And, you know, that'd be my concern, is how much of an interruption in his progress will this result in? And you know, again, as I said, you can't have five DHs if you want to have George Springer in the lineup. You just can't.
1: No. Yeah, it's a bummer. Also a bummer that a good team is in town. But you know what? What a great time to maybe beat the Rays for the first time this season. First of three tonight at Rogers Center. Jeff, thanks for this.
0: Thanks, guys. Be well.
1: You too. Jeff Blair, co-host Blair and Barker, Jays Talk. So if it's like I don't know why it's like by Menon. Anyways.
2: I just like thought you were just launching a jingle career right in front of our very eyes.
1: Anyways.
2: It's Jays Talk with Blair and Barker. Jays Talk time. No, we'll work on it.
1: That was pretty good.
2: For on the spot, out of nowhere, that was pretty good.
1: Not bad at all.
2: You tell my work day is almost over.
1: Yeah. So, Barger, elbow, bad.
2: Yes.
1: Yeah, you don't want any part of your arm, shoulder, any of that being messed up. But I will say, silver lining, if it's just your elbow, boy, even if it's Tommy John surgery, position players come back from Tommy John surgery like pretty quickly.
2: Yeah,
1: it's not the same as a pitcher, and especially if you're not going to play the field, like it's like pretty standard fare. You might not even need it. Like if you're not going to play the field,
2: just don't bother.
1: No, I'm saying you might not need the ligament replacement surgery if it's just like frayed, if it's not completely snapped, which I can't imagine it is. But yeah, what do you do then? Like you do need Barger's bat in there. George Springer is playing on a peg leg right now.
2: Mm-hmm.
1: So. And you need his bat too.
2: Yeah.
1: So it sounds like you got at least two DHs, and Jeff's right. You want to get Vladdy off his feet like yesterday.
2: Sure.
1: Oh, and Kirk, maybe if you can get his lineup back, his bat back in there before he can catch it, he can be a DH. There's too many DHs.
2: Do you think Major League Baseball would allow the Blue Jays to have two DHs if they just put like Nathan Lucas and Dalton Varsho in center field?
1: They're
2: like, we will play with eight position players. Mm. But no, there will be two DHs and we'll just have no right field.
1: That'd be a great trade-off if you could do that.
2: I don't think the rules would have a thing to do or two to say about that. Would be my
1: guess. I mean, I guess there's hope that it's not as serious as it certainly feels like with Barger, because they didn't immediately put him on IL despite the fact that, oh yeah, my elbow hurts after throwing 102 miles an hour. I can't move it.
2: Yeah, I'm fascinated to see what happens with that today, because there was the BNS report as well. They're like, Rodriguez is back, so who knows what happens with the 26-man to make room for that. So, yeah, it'll be interesting.
1: All right, we'll be back tomorrow to talk about it on another edition of the Fan Morning Show. Ben Ennis, Brent Gunning, Sportsnet 590 The Fan.
2: Good morning.
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4: The 680 News Radio Traffic Center. I'm Helena Balka. Eastbound 401 east of Avenue Road in the Collector's. Second lane from the right, we've got a stalled vehicle. Delays from east of the Allen in the Collector's to east of Avenue Road. Just getting word of an accident on the northbound 400 as you head up towards Innisfil Beach Road. The right lane is blocked by a collision emergency cruiser on the scene. Apparently a vehicle's gone into the ditch. A northbound DVP slow from north of Don Mills to north of Lawrence. There's a collision in the ramp lane. It's the all-weather drive main event. 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

Welcome to the new week. Got a million things today. This is really going to have to be done well if I'm going to be able to discuss everything I want to go over today. Colby Armstrong coming up later. I think the Marner discourse has reached a saturation point now where I need to get a few things off my chest, and I actually really want to tell the truth about it. Like I'm really, really, really sick of where this has gone, and I might have a meltdown today. Truly, I hope I don't. I'm going to try to keep it together, but I might have a meltdown. Also, didn't really love that Pacers pick fell to.

number 5 in the NBA draft lottery yesterday. And yes, I was thinking about how nice that would have been instead of $40 million of Brandon Ingram. I definitely thought about that as it was happening. You went, Pacers fans are disappointed, no doubt. But Raptors fans, anybody that was paying attention to that as well, annoyed. Not great. Really great UFC card on Saturday. I want to discuss some of that. I want to talk about Wemby and Ant and everything that those two guys are doing in the one watchable NBA series right now. Like, let's be real. The other three series, complete write-offs. Knicks body bagged a lifeless Sixers team. It was borderline unwatchable from tip to tail. It's like game one was all right. There's one other one in there. They all kind of blended together. It's trash. I don't really have any interest in this Cavs-Detroit series. I think whoever wins this is going to get steamrolled by that Knicks team. And then, yeah, the Lakers. Like, what are you going to do? What are you going to do? You brought 41-year-old LeBron. He's your best player. Austin Reeves doing his thing, which is nothing. Austin Reeves in this one series completely shifted my opinion on whether the Raptors should try and involve him in some kind of a trade this offseason. I was like, yeah, no thanks. Let him stay out there. But the Blue Jays. We got to start with the Blue Jays, who win a series. That's nice. They won their series against the lowly Los Angeles Angels. A truly embarrassing operation, right? That is an ugly outfit. That inning that they played on Saturday was about as unprofessional as you can see a baseball team play in the modern era. Like, whew, wasn't really sure we were still doing stuff like this. Throwing to the wrong bases, just embarrassing plays by the pitcher. Ugly stuff. But the Jays capitalized on it. They won that series. The first game, thank you, Dylan Cease. 7 shutout innings. That's ace stuff. All of a sudden, the feelings of frustration that I had with watching Dylan Cease early on in the season when he wasn't pitching in a deep in a ball games and there was a lot of walks and it was a lot of those two pitch things, that's kind of gone right now. That's gone. When he's throwing 10 strikeouts and he's going 7 strong, hard to quibble with paying Dylan Cease whatever the hell they're giving him. That's true ace potential stuff. And in your mind's eye, you can picture that dude going up against anybody in a wild card series, which is feeling more and more like this is where we're tracking. And going, boy, him and Yesavage, huh? Yesavage, who I think has given up 1 run in 3 outings, who has just come back here and absolutely dominated. Those two guys, incredible positives throughout the weekend. Joy to watch both of them. Really, really, really fun. The offense still leaving things to be desired. And now all of a sudden there's a question mark with one of their rotation pieces who I don't think will ever be one of their rotation pieces again this season, maybe if there's a disaster in Eric Lauer. But the bigger thing continues to be offense, right? Like, and it's hard. I don't want to put it on one player, right? I don't. It's lame to do that, especially when a guy is hitting 300. But can we be real? The Jays send down this kid, Pinyongo, who's absolutely raking. They are talking about a meritocracy, and they send him down because he's got options, and they don't want to get rid of Lenin Sosa, who I've had my fill of personally. If I think I could go the rest of my life without watching Lenin Sosa play baseball again. It's like 80-some plate appearances, no walks. He hacks outside the zone like no other. I think that it's a mind-boggling statistic that he was able to hit more than 20 home runs in an MLB season, that someone who profiles the way that he does was given those opportunities to play that much. It really tells you how awful the White Sox were and how they just punted away seasons, letting guys like that just, hey, go out there, just take your hacks. Yeah, hit some bombs, 20 plus, and then we're going to let you go for absolutely nothing. Who cares? Lenin Sosa, you could go. You could go. I don't need to watch you anymore. Jesus Sanchez. Not an enjoyable experience. Very nice. You hit a home run on a position player. That was cool. Good for you. Good for you. That's really nice. Most of your ABs make me feel sick to my stomach, but outside, yeah, it's fine. Whatever. You're not even at the highest point of the problems. This isn't just a Vlad Jr. problem. Obviously, it's not a Vlad Jr. problem, period. There are other guys that are contributing to this. George Springer's looking mighty old and his toes hurt and Barger comes back for one game, then he throws one baseball and his elbow falls apart. Like, it's been a frustrating start to the season for the offense. A bottom 10 offense in all of baseball. But there's only one guy who makes $500 million, and there was one guy that helped carry their offense during the postseason. There's one guy that we put different level of expectation on this season. That's what happens with the money. That's what happens. You make $500 million,
you go on a

0: run like you did in the World Series. You go to the World Baseball Classic and you look like one of the main guys for one of the most stacked offensive teams in the history of the sport that we've ever seen. And you start to go, ooh, what is this guy going to do this year? Are we about to see an MVP candidate come back? Like, what was that MLB story? The MLB Network put out some stupid rankings of first basemen. And they had Vladdy based on their projection system as like the fifth first baseman in all baseball. And we had a meltdown. We freaked out. We were like, how dare you? Are you out of your minds? You didn't see the AL MVP, the postseason MVP, the guy who helped inspire an entire city to believe in their baseball team again? Like, of course you're not taking four other first basemen ahead of this guy. And you thought, hey, he's going to have it together. I remember talking to pretty much everybody. It wasn't just Cliff. Pretty much everybody I talked to down in spring was like, this guy's coming in here with a different kind of attitude. This is a different level of maturity. This is a different level of leadership. And we knew Bo Bichette was leaving. And again, baseball, team sport, or individual sport masquerading as a team sport. He is not the only problem here. And I really tried to illustrate that with how much I despise watching Lenin Sosa and, frankly, Jesus Sanchez play baseball. How there are a bunch of guys in this lineup right now when they're coming up. I'm like, yeah, I guess I'm leaving the TV on because I love the Toronto Blue Jays and I want to watch their games. But it's not fun. It's not fun watching the graphic come up of who's due up and some of the names that we're seeing right now and saying, yeah, sure. Yeah, maybe a miracle will happen. But Vladdy, we've seen him at his best and we've seen him at his worst. And I can talk to experts like Kevin Barker who can go over where his hands are at and that he's got too many moving parts. And I'm trying to microanalyze that, but I'm not David Popkins. I'm not John Schneider. I'm not a former Major League Baseball player who can evaluate someone's approach properly, game in, game out, and go, all right, well, it's this actually. It's the hand placement. What I can see, though, is what we've seen all along with Vlad Jr. When he's going well, there's the wiggle. There's the confidence. And when things are going poorly, he can lose himself a little bit. And the hope was that from that playoff run, he had established a different kind of guy, that he was going to be able to go to that well a little bit more frequently. The idea of, you know what, I am one of the best players in all of baseball. I'm paid appropriately. I've done it on the biggest stages. We pushed the Los Angeles Dodgers to the brink. I knocked out the Yankees. I was talking trash to their entire organization with the Yankees lose. I showed up in all the biggest moments. I was one of the biggest guys on planet Earth. I stepped into who I was supposed to be. Stepped outside of the shadow of his father a little bit and became his own entity a little bit more. And it's 17 games now without a home run. It's 10 games without an extra base hit. 3 extra base hits since he hit his last home run. This team they can't afford the Vladdy spells the way that they used to be able to when they had the Bo Bichettes and when they had a younger version of George Springer, when they had a deeper lineup the way that they did last year. We knew the offense was going to take a step back. I mentioned there's real positives with the Dylan Cease stuff, with the Treya Savage return and just being like, oh, he's unbelievable. Where is he amongst the game's best? But Vladdy is the superstar of this team. He is the epicenter of what they do offensively. And when he's not hitting for power, this team has such a smaller margin for victory. They're relying on their pitchers to go, like, yes, Eric Lauer stunk, I get it, but the Jays scored one run. Like, Vladdy came up with the bases loaded, and did any of you watching that feel like, boy, he's going to go, like, he's going to hit one against the fences or over on the... No, you thought he was going to hit one on the ground, and he did, to the third baseman, and it got him out of the inning. Anyways, Ben Nicholson-Smith, senior MLB reporter and insider for Sports, and of course, at the letters, he joins me now. What's up, brother? How are we doing?
1: Doing well, JD. It was an eventful weekend. It started off so well
0: for
1: the Jays, and then, yeah, steep downhill. So let's get into it.
0: So let's start with this. Who's going to be the new starter, the fifth starter? Because it ain't Eric Lauer anymore. And they were already terrified to use him, right? Like, John Schneider knew what was coming. That's why that ball game, he's like, get Tommy Nance out there for one more. Like, let's start Eric Lauer in the fourth inning or the fifth. I can't remember when he actually came in. Fifth? Who cares?
1: Yeah. And he covered the final five.
0: Yeah. They go, hey, come in. It's a lefty. Just come in and face this lefty. We're going to try to ease you in, bottom of the lineup. And it's like, walk, bang. Bang, bang, bang. Can't throw a fastball. The only pitch looks like a curveball. The Eric Lauer attitude in the post games has shifted pretty dramatically. This is a guy who started the season like, I want to be a starter. Then he was like, I don't really like when I come to the bullpen. And now he's like, I'll do whatever you say because I know I'm hanging on by a thread here. Is Spencer Miles maybe actually going to get a chance to be more of this elongated opener who stretches into like a five and dive starter?

0: that actually on the table?
1: I think it's on the table. We'll see how far the Jays take this. I'm really, really intrigued because of a lot of things. Like, this would never be a discussion if Jose Berríos or Max Scherzer were healthy.
0: Sure.
1: Or if Eric Lauer were performing the way he was expected to, the way he did last year. But none of those things are happening right now. So there is this opening. And Spencer Miles, like, it's so interesting. His season high in pitches is 43. His career high in innings is 21, as in the 21 innings that he has this year. Like, that's the career high.
0: Yeah, he never pitched above A-ball up until here.
1: No. And he's had two significant surgeries. Like, it would be a lot to ask. I think we need to acknowledge that. But
0: yeah, I do.
1: At the same time, I don't know. I'm not crossing it out. And I didn't hear the Blue Jays crossing it out either. Now, yeah, we can get into the details of what that would have to look like and, you know, what could be next year. But I think broadly, it's at least on the table.
0: Well, it's just hard to look at the other options and go, well, what else is it supposed to be at this point? Like, you go into the scrap heap, I guess you could try and make a trade for somebody's sixth or seventh starter from some different organization. But I don't know who's given that up, given the nature of the standings where everybody's in it. I do want to get to some trade stuff later because we did see a weird Giants trade that sort of emerged out of the blue, and I want to see if that's indicative of anything. But yeah, I just look at Spencer Miles right now and go, I can't believe that this kid never pitched above A-ball, because his body language, and I tweeted this yesterday, it reeks of a guy who just expects these results. He's never like fist pumping. He's never showing any type of emotion whatsoever. It's just a complete stoic line, like, yeah, I know. I went three innings against the LA Angels. I shut him down. I got Mike Trout out twice. Like, who cares? Next. You need me to go again? You need me to start a baseball game? Yeah, no problem. I can do those things. He's been a joy to watch. Like, it's unbelievable that this Rule 5 draft has been this big of a hit for this organization. Like, to the point where, I don't know, like, he's going to end up being the guy that we point to with Rule 5 draft. We used to go Joe Biagini because he had that impact. This guy, clearly, anytime someone comes into camp now, we're going to be like, hey, can he be the next Spencer Miles, right?
1: Yeah,
0: I just don't 100%. Know what the other option is. Like, because Eric Lauer can't throw a fastball to save his life. The velocity stays down. And speaking of body language, oh, that's as bad as you could possibly be. He's a moper. Like, he's out there just moping away as he's on the mound giving up home runs. I feel like the rest of the team feeds off of it. It's unsustainable. I don't even know if you can keep him in the roster. I think maybe, I guess he's mop-up duty and does exactly what he did for you in that ball game, which is you're out of it and he goes and gives you five. But, like, what's the other option to Spencer Miles at this point? Like, Yariel just got called back up. I don't know what he's been really doing or what the option is with him. But where else can they even go?
1: Right. And this is where it's kind of like, okay, maybe see if he can go 45 pitches next time, 55 the next time. You can't be reckless about it. You just can't be. It's not fair to Spencer Miles. But you can see, because he's already been up to 43 pitches this year. And he threw 38 on Sunday. So if he were to throw 45 to 50 the next time out and cover, I mean, usually that's about three innings, then fine. You see how that works. And you're going to need to pair him with other pitchers. You know, clearly, if he's going to build up gradually, then he's only going to cover a few innings at a time. That means you need somebody like an Eric Lauer, an effective Eric Lauer, if they can find a way to get Lauer effective again. Or it means that Tommy Nance, or it means the Yariel Rodriguez, or all of the above, to kind of cover those innings. Because you're one thing that is definitely not on the table is Spencer Miles going out there and throwing 100 pitches next time. 0% chance that happens, of course. But yeah, I think, like, he sat 96.5, and that's 6 miles an hour harder than what Lauer was throwing. He allowed zero home runs. Lauer allowed three. So, you know, you look at the totality of their seasons, not just to read too much into one game, but you look at the totality of their seasons. Lauer, it's been a grind for him. It's really been a struggle. And we know he can be better, so I'm not ruling out that he can get back to where he should be, but it's been a real struggle so far. Miles, conversely, has been really, really good so far. So it's not even just reacting to one game, it's reacting to a quarter of the season. And this is a point in the season where you can look at it and say, they've given Lauer a fair shot. Miles is emerging. It certainly wouldn't be unreasonable to say that they want to continue giving Lauer or giving Miles more chances.
0: Well, what do they do with Lauer now? Because, like you mentioned, if they had other guys healthy, it'd be obvious, but they don't. That said, he just... He

0: doesn't look like a guy who can give you literally anything at this point. And I don't know where, what, like, what is that supposed to do for you other than, again, mop up duty for games that are out of reach?
1: Right. And, you know, it just hasn't been effective this season. The home run rate is 2.7 per nine. Mm-hmm. That's a lot.
0: That's a lot
1: of home runs. Yeah. And so the velo isn't there. You're not going to project him necessarily as someone to go and miss a ton of bats when it's 90, 91. Mm-hmm. They've got to find a way to get him back on track. So does that mean doing it in the major leagues in a bullpen role, potentially? Does that mean him being combined with Spencer Miles in some sort of tandem routine while you're making sure that Miles builds up gradually and responsibly? That seems to be on the table. Look, at the same time, Lauer hasn't been effective. And they do need an active roster spot. So my understanding is Yariel Rodriguez is in Toronto. They're expected to activate him today, most likely. Mm-hmm. So who's coming off for Yariel Rodriguez? It wouldn't be stunning if it was Eric Lauer to me. I mean, you could also option someone like Joe Mantiply. Like, there are ways someone could be hurt. There are all kinds of different ways that you can create a roster spot. But I don't think we're at the point, because we're a quarter of the way in right now. It's small samples, but it's not tiny samples. And so if they had to make a decision like that, I mean, it wouldn't be the first time that they've made a decision to reflect what's been happening on the field, and one that would have been pretty surprising back in February or March.
0: Well, the only reason that I didn't naturally assume that the Yariel move was with Lauer in mind was, well, like, what they just used a couple of their guys for a bullpen game, so they're like missing some of the length out of there. But two is Addison Barger. He throws a ball 100 miles per hour through the air. I'm not exaggerating. Where do you put that amongst, like, the plays of the season so far? One?
1: I mean, it was totally electrifying.
0: Yes.
1: It was so cool.
0: It was amazing.
1: And the other thing is, there's not a ton to choose from the way that Jason was playing.

0: okay, like they're getting healthier again, and this kid is going to absolutely help them. And as much as I was annoyed by the Pinyango decision, I can't say his name properly. Pinyango, you can help me out with that a little bit.
1: Pinyango.
0: I'm working on it. It was just like, okay, how mad can you be when this kid's going to now take his ABs and the hope that we had for him? All of a sudden, he just disappears. It's an elbow thing. How serious is your understanding of this, or when are we going to get clarity on it?
1: We should get a bit more clarity today, mm-hmm. Monday afternoon. I think anytime a player is sent for an MRI, it does reflect a certain amount of concern.
0: Big time.
1: Like with Dalton Varsho, for example. So he's running up the first baseline late in the game as the Jays are trying to get a rally going. And by the way, Varsho, Miles Straw, between them, that's 3 infield hits on Sunday. That's something that the Jays really want to see. And they kind of need to see because they're not scoring runs, to your earlier point. So adding that extra little hit here and there can make a big difference for a team that's not going to hit 5 home runs a game. So in any case, Varsho, he hits his heel a little bit awkwardly on the base. He's not going for an MRI. You know, it was a little discomfort. It's fine. He's day-to-day, but the expectation is he's totally fine. With Barger, the hope is that he's totally fine. The hope is that he's day-to-day. But by sending him for an MRI, they are not ruling out the possibility that something more serious is happening. Even if that's just inflammation, even if that's just, hey, we got to, you know, we're going to DH him for a bit. We're going to give him 2 days on the bench, whatever it is. They want to make sure that there's nothing more serious going on there. So that MRI was taking place Sunday. They should know more very soon. They'll talk to Barger, I'm sure, ahead of the Rays series and see what that looks like. But it's a question mark as we speak right now.
0: Yeah, but if we had to like just do a little fun guessing, although this is the least kind of fun guessing that there is.
1: Yeah, it doesn't sound too fun.
0: It doesn't seem good. Like especially how quiet it was around the, like it's like you mentioned, it's an MRI. But then you would think that given the nature of him coming off of the IL with the ankles that showed up and being like, and remember, the ankles were surprising. At first, it was like, hey, no big deal. He kind of rolled his ankles. He hurt both of them somehow in the same play. And you go, that's an old guy injury, not a young guy injury. And then like a few days later, they go, actually, he's going to be on the IL. And then it turns out to be an extended one. I would think from if you were feeling really confident about where his elbow was at, that day one, it would have been like, yeah, he threw that ball. It was a little bit of soreness. They got an MRI. He's all clear. Everything's feeling good. Like, this isn't us. We're not, this isn't civilians. They got that MRI done immediately. Like, that's already been done. They have known the results of that since yesterday. So the fact that they haven't doled out the information leads me to believe this isn't good.
1: It's hard to know. Mm. It's just hard to know. And I think that the way this season has gone for the Blue Jays and injuries, I think that any Blue Jays fan can be forgiven for assuming or dreading the worst here. It hasn't been good. This is a huge reason that they are where they are. And injuries have really cost this team. Now, look, it's still on them to play better, but injuries really have cost this team. And with Barger, like one thing that I wonder is in the course of, and I'm not trying to cast blame on him or anyone else in saying this, but in the course of those 5 weeks where he was on the sidelines, how many max effort throws did he make? 10? 4? 30? I don't know. But I would guess that it was fewer max effort throws than he would have been making if he was playing right field every day. So does that mean that going from a relatively small workload to throwing 101 in a game situation puts more strain on it? Possibly. That seems intuitive to me that would put a little bit more strain on it. Now, that might be the kind of strain that puts him on the bench for a day and he's good to go because, you know, Addison Barger, he's an athlete and this is what he does for a living. So it might be just a case where he needs one day, and hopefully for the Blue Jays it is, because as you know, JD, this outfield defense, it just hasn't been great this year.
0: Nope.
1: And by the numbers, it says it's been okay, but Dalton Varsho hasn't been the transcendent Dalton Varsho. Jesus Sanchez takes some awkward as hell routes to balls in the outfield. You look at Nathan Lucas has been on the sidelines. George Springer hasn't played the outfield yet. They just haven't really been, Miles Straw has been good, but they haven't really been there defensively. So to have a guy in Barger who is a game changer defensively and offensively, like that was pretty nice for the 9 innings that it was there.
0: Yeah. I think it's been one of the most underrated components of this Blue Jay season because there's been so many other things to worry about, right? You lost your starting catcher for months. You lost

0: lost your leadoff hitter. You lost your like big power bat cleanup hitter that had huge expectations this season. You watched one of your big free agent signing pitchers fall and destroy his leg in his very first outing, right? You've watched your superstar hit for literally zero power. He's got half as many home runs as the third string catcher for this organization. And it's May 11th today. So there's been a few more prescient stories here, but the outfield defense was like an identity component with the Blue Jays last season. And it was part of even like the Nathan Lucas convo when Santander was coming back. It was like, well, Santander obviously needs to get his ABs, but do you really want to mess with what feels like? Remember when the Red Sox had that outfield where it was like Mookie Betts and Jackie Bradley Jr. and it felt like they were taking runs off the board every single night, that they had three center fielders. And the Blue Jays could kind of replicate a little bit of that. And no, Barger doesn't have the same range, and some people question his routes, but the arm makes up for so much. And I felt like he did get to a lot of baseballs. Like the eye test with him was great. Right now, when they've got Jesus Sanchez out there, that comes with its flaws. But the biggest thing you mentioned is the Varsho thing, which is like, you could endure the stretches of at the plate because he does hit for power. And then there's like, every once in a while, he puts together 2 weeks where he's the Jays' most dangerous hitter, and you feel like he's going to have multi-home run games in his bat. But the defense was the constant. And yes, his arm stinks. It's like, is it the worst arm of a center fielder in all of baseball? I would say, like, I don't know if I've seen a guy with a worse one, or who would even compare, because guys tag up on first to second on him when he catches balls in the outfield. It's ugly. But he has this range and this ability to just be reckless out there and make these big plays. And I don't know if it's because he's a free agent and he's doesn't want to play as recklessly as someone who has dealt with some injuries. I can't figure out what this is, but the eye test is telling me this isn't even nearly the same guy in center field.
1: It's funny because anytime you're talking about those highlight reel plays, certain things have to be just right. Like it has to be just on the edge of the guy's range and he has to push just far enough. He has to know the surroundings. It really all has to come together. And so that's where you can have one season where a player makes 10 highlight reel catches, and next year with the same ability, it might be 4 and then 7. And there's just a little bit of unpredictability to it, naturally. Now, in Varsho's case, for whatever reason, a guy who made his name and really endeared himself to the fan base here by making those plays and by doing that on a regular basis hasn't seemed to be doing that as often. And it's been more common to see a ball fall in front of him, a ball fall into the gap just a couple feet beyond his reach. And that happens. We're just not used to seeing it happen with Dalton Varsho because he's normally the guy who closes that gap. And so that, to me, is going to be a really big story in the next three quarters of the season here, because if Dalton Varsho isn't making those plays, it's a different version of him. And I presume he's going to make more of them going forward because we know the ability's there and he's still a young guy, 29, 30 years old. You know, this is someone who very much is capable of making those plays. We've seen it so many times. But, you know, again, if the Jays are going to be playing these close games where Vlad isn't really going off, the offensive firepower isn't really there, Springer's still searching for it, they're trotting out some of these secondary options offensively. Mm-hmm. It's like, if you're in these close games, you've got to be saving these runs. You've got to be helping your pitching staff as much as you possibly can. And to this point in the season, it just hasn't really seemed to happen that much with Varsho.
0: Yeah, and listen, you're right. The ball has to be hit into a certain place for you to make a play like that. And so if that is not happening, you go, okay, fine. That being said, I'm not taking crazy pills here. Like, this isn't just a matter of the baseball hasn't been hit in the right places for him to make those spectacular plays. This is a guy where I don't know if it's the routes. I don't know if it's an added layer of caution. Again, he's had multiple lower body injuries. I don't know if he's as willing to go crashing into a fence when he's sitting there without a contract moving forward and wondering about his long-term future and what he's going to end up making. But there does seem to be an added tentativeness to his fielding game right now. And that's the only thing that I can kind of say is a reason for what's happening here, because I don't know what else it could be.
1: You could look at it two ways, right? You could say, hey, Scott Boras, who was his agent, told Bryce Harper when he was heading to free agency, hey, preserve your body, make sure you're on the field. Mm-hmm. And it's entirely possible that a similar message has been delivered. You could also look at it and say, all right, Dalton Varsho, at a time that everyone else on this team is injured, he's maybe being somewhat responsible in not putting his body on the line for like a 10% chance of making a catch. So you could look at it both ways. End of the day, as with everything in baseball, it's about results. And when you look at the totality of what the Jays are getting from their combined outfield defense, especially with Barger's arm now in question, it's just not the same as it was last year when it was a hallmark of their team and Varsha was doing his thing and Lucas was healthy and Barger was healthy and Jesus Sanchez was on the Astros. Like, it's taken a half step back, and it would be great if they could find that half step forward again.
0: Okay, so speaking of results, Jays talked a big meritocracy game before the season started, and the kid comes up, Pinyango, and he rakes. In fact, he hits leadoff. And the last time I spoke with you, we're both going, yeah, it's uncomfortable because they got a lot of lefty bats. But if you're saying a kid's hitting leadoff versus what you're doing with the other guys on this roster, including Davis Schneider, who just like they're not playing, like they are reluctant to play him. They had a pinch hit opportunity with Tyler Heineman against the Tampa Bay Rays, and they decided not to pinch hit him for Davis Schneider. They stuck with Tyler Heineman, the backup catcher who's been struggling this season. Like, it was a noteworthy moment for Davis Schneider fans. And you think, all right, it's going to be too many lefty bats. It's clearly a roster problem. But how do you send down one of the only guys that's actually hitting for you? The Blue Jays do it. And I understand the argument of we want to make sure he's getting ABs. But he's what, 26 years old? Like, this isn't... He's not, like, what I'm saying is he's not 19, 20, 21, where they're needing and praying that he's going to get every single AB possible because they really feel like it's the most critical juncture of his development. This is an older prospect that they've got here. And yeah, I got to say, even if it wasn't Davis Schneider, I've watched Lenin Sosa now take 87 plate appearances. He hasn't drawn a walk. I don't know how much more I can take. Like, I don't know how much more I can watch Lenin Sosa without, for my health, just changing the channel quickly or going and getting a beer if I'm down at the Rogers Center, watching him take another plate appearance, because it's getting to that point for me. And then there's the Jesus Sanchez component, which is, I know they're not going to give up on him right away, but like, what is the leash for this guy? Like, how long are they going to give this a runway? Because his ABs are ugly too. It's a lot of being down on one knee. It's a lot of like, go, boy, the guy that I thought was going to be a cleanup hitter actually wore a baseball, and I'm pretty happy with this result. These are two bats that I don't know. Like, at least Davis Schneider draws walks and gets on base. The other two guys, I don't really know what they're giving you.
1: Man, and I guess with Jesus Sanchez, given the context of this team, I'm still intrigued and like tempted to see if there's something in there, because there's just not a lot of power. And again, a quarter of the way into the season, they have, I guess Jesus Sanchez technically has five home runs. Obviously, the one, yeah, I mean, so let's say he has four off pitchers, yeah. Okay? So he's on pace for like 16 homers at this point. Okamoto's on pace for 40. No one else on this team is on pace for even 20 home runs. Mm. And if anyone can do that, I think it is Jesus Sanchez, or of course Barger and Springer, but of these guys that are maybe more bubble type players, I think Jesus Sanchez has that chance to give them some power and to change some games as the season progresses here. Because you look at this lineup, Vlad Jr. is on pace for 8 home runs at his current rate. They've got to find power somewhere. And so I can get the temptation. But at a certain point, the results are disappointing. And so this is where someone like Pinyango was so interesting, because he was making the discussion interesting. And he was saying, hey, you should actually play me, without saying it, of course, yep, overtly, because he's a rookie. But saying it with his performance, hey, I belong in this spot. I should be the one getting these reps. And look, I think I have a hard time, having seen so many baseball seasons and the ebbs and flows of so many baseball seasons, I have a hard time getting like really up in arms over they absolutely cannot option Pinyango, or they absolutely must remove Eric Lauer from the rotation right now, or, you know, Jeff Hoffman can never close a game again. Mm-hmm. Because as much as I understand that sentiment, and sometimes I feel it myself when I'm watching these games, it's just, there's so much baseball left, and 120 games provide so many opportunities for other guys to step up. And I know that might be an annoying take.
0: No, it's not. Like, it's the right take. It's the right take. And that's why we do it. Like, I enjoy having segments with you, is that there's different, there's definitely more immediacy with me when I watch these games. And to your point, it's like, yes, it's a long season, but also, what are the other options right now? It's like, There's not many.
1: And that's what it has to be. It's like each time it's like, okay, what are the other alternatives? And the

0: reason now that I'm saying like, hey, maybe they should try Spencer Miles in the starting rotation mm-hmm. is not because I think that the chances of going to a Rule 5 pick whose career high in innings was like 13 going into this season is like objectively a likely pathway to success. But given where they are, it's kind of like, why not? Mm-hmm. And so on the offensive side, it's not like I am that encouraged seeing Lenin Sosa up there or seeing Jesus Sanchez up there right now. But in the case of Jesus Sanchez, when you look at what he's done historically against right-handed pitching for an extended period in the major mm-hmm. leagues, I'm just intrigued enough to keep running him out there. The other thing is, depending on Barcher's health, that could create more opportunity for both Sanchez and Pinyongo. Not that that's an outcome anyone wants right now.
1: Yeah. Over the course of his career, Sanchez has OPS 770 against right-handed pitching. Like, that's a credible bat. And it's fine. And I think you're right. He's the guy that I think has clearly the longer leash that you're giving some runway to, because you don't really have a lot of power avenues and there isn't someone that's ready-made to replace him. And if you get rid of him, it's like a real bye-bye, not just like, hey, we're using a guy with options and sending him down to get some work. It's like, hey, this guy's done here. The Lenin Sosa thing of his ability to play second base, I'm like, if you're going to keep Davis, let Davis play second base. If you're going to keep Lenin Sosa, then send Davis Schneider down and go with all the lefty bats and keep the hot guy. Like, to me, it's not so much, like, I get it. I understand how stupid I look getting up in arms about a minor leaguer who came up here over, how many even games was it for Pinyongo? Like 10?
0: 10 games. But look, yeah. It's not stupid. And I think actually a lot of people listening probably are with you on this. Like, it seems like that was a really common sentiment and a very fair one. So it's not like it's not some dumb idea.
1: But it's dumb in terms of like, I'm being over the top. I'm being, you know, big about this. I don't think it's like the stupidest take I've ever had. I've had a billion more of those. I just mean that in the grand scheme of things, if you're getting mad about the fourth left field bat who had 10 games and he was hitting well, and it's actually bothering you, it's not a big deal. But the reason why something like this bothers you is because of all the underlying things that have gotten you here. Like, in a normal circumstance, everyone would look at this and say, hey, he was playing great. We're encouraged about his future. But right now, when I'm watching Lenin Sosa go up there and genuinely make me sick to my stomach, bat AB after AB, the other guys who are taking hits from him or taking those plate appearances from him, not really driving any types of results, that's where you start to feel frustrated. And then you look at the record and you just say, all right, it's May 11th, but it is a quarter of the season. And at what point are you going to start to be a little bit more desperate with your roster decisions? Like, yes, the playoffs are not going to slip away anytime soon. There's a very, very mediocre middle in the American League right now. But it's like, you've got a series coming up here against the Rays. You've got four games against the Yankees. We could be discussing, like, 2 weeks from now, you and I are going to meet up, and the division could be done. Like, it could be gone. And that, to me, screams you should be playing with a little bit more urgency right now. You should be playing with a little bit more of that when it comes to roster decisions, even though the smarter thing to do and the safer thing to do is always to say, like, long-term results, trying to keep things placid in the clubhouse. There actually is reason for a little urgency right now, especially with the offense.
0: Right, and you want to see that urgency. I think as a fan of the sport, as a fan of the Blue Jays, for those people who are watching and listening, it's like you want to see your team responding with the same level of urgency that you feel. And sometimes that's exactly what the team should do, and sometimes they need to take a more long-term approach to things. And I think it's just a very normal reaction to want to blame someone, because let's face it, this has been a pretty rough start to the season, like a very, very rough start to the season. And like, when I talk to friends, neighbors, family, colleagues about the Blue Jays, like, people want to know, like, is this really bad? Like, no one's excited in the same way that they were 4 or 5 weeks ago. It's shifted, obviously, because they're not playing well. And so people are nervous about what might happen with this team. And I think that's a very fair reaction. And sometimes when things go badly, you just want to find a source of, like, it's this guy's fault. If they kept Pinyongo up, somehow this team would be in a, you know, in a 25 mm-hmm. and 16.
1: No.
0: You know, it doesn't shift things that much. So unfortunately, the real culprit here is injuries. The real culprit here is Cody Ponce popping his ACL, Alejandro Kirk having a fracture in his hand, George Springer fouling the ball off his toe. And it's like, it's not really anyone's fault that those things happened. Like, I can't sit here

0: mad at someone that a foul ball popped Kirk's thumb. Mm-hmm. And so then you're left with the far less satisfying result of, I don't know who to blame.
1: Mm-hmm. Again, blame is kind of fun to do, if I'm being honest. Like, it's fun.
0: It's so fun.
1: Well,
0: it's
1: also, really fun. Also, it's I think, a pretty healthy reaction in sports. This is sort of what it's supposed to be for, is elation and frustration, and a healthier way to relieve the frustration. That said, yeah, I would buy the injury thing more if it wasn't like the likes of the Sanchez's who are struggling, or the Vlad Jr. having, again, two home runs on the entirety of the season, or just some of the other roster pieces that were supposed to be here. Like right now, if you're telling me what gets you excited about the Blue Jays in this very moment, I would say it's the three starting pitchers, right? Like, I really love watching all those guys. Yeah, it's still Gausman, even though like the strikeout number thing I was texting you about, where I'm a little nervous about it, but...
0: No, I'm just wondering who's the third with Gausman and Cease. Trey.
1: Trey, yeah, of course. Yes. He's allowed one run. Yeah.
0: No, sorry. Yeah. I thought you meant Corbin for a second, but then I forgot Trey.
1: No, you're good. It's the guy who I'm most excited about, who I'm like,
0: yeah.
1: It's just so crazy that, you know, he just hit his major, like having three starts here, we're like, and that's the most he's had in a regular season, because we're so familiar with him from the postseason run that it feels like he's been here for forever, because they played so many playoff games. And then the reality of the situation is like, yeah, he actually is just brand new and we have no idea what he actually is, but the promise is so tantalizing. I really enjoy watching Okamoto and I feel great faith in him. And even when he's getting out, it's like the warning track dead center stuff where I'm like, hey, you know what? He just missed that one. Outside of those four guys, like, what's the next thing for me to be like pumped up about in this very moment? It kind of was Piñango.
0: That's so funny.
1: I know, man. But it kind of was. I was like, I enjoy this kid.
0: And it's fair enough. And it's like, yeah, in this kind of season, like you just want something.
1: Right.
0: And then if he's the number five thing and he's taken away, of course, that's frustrating. So like, fair enough. I think like Varland, anytime you see Varland getting his back slapped and it's like, this guy's about to come in and throw 100 and be nasty.
1: Mm-hmm.
0: The bullpen, Rogers, Hoffman, you know,
1: it's good.
0: Hardy Fisher.
1: I just don't get Miles excited now about it the same way.
0: No. Yeah, you're not waking up in the morning, like, you know, just counting down the moments until Mason Fleury pitches, with all due respect.
1: Yes, that's it. That's my point.
0: So, I think this is where they do need more from Vlad.
1: Yeah.
0: And the last week has been rough. And I
1: think it's more than a week.
0: They just need more. Right. Yeah. It's, I mean, obviously this whole season when it comes to power, but really it's been acute in the last stretch of time, let's say for the month of May. And superstars need to deliver. Like, I think with Shohei Ohtani, hey, this guy's having a Cy Young season on the mound, but he has one homer in his last 100 ABs. And guess what? I think it's fair for the Dodgers to want and expect more out of him. And maybe that's a ridiculous take because he's Shohei Ohtani and he's almost like he's the second best pitcher in the world behind Paul Skeens right now.
1: Yeah.
0: However, I actually think it's fair for the Dodgers to be like, man, Shohei is like kind of letting us down offensively. And by that same token, because we're talking about the superstars of the game, guys who are paid like superstars, who are expected to do it, it's fair for the Blue Jays to want and expect more from Vlad Jr.
1: If you were getting 314 with a 800 OPS from Ernie Clement, you'd be stoked on that and going like, what a season for this guy. Vlad Jr., 314, 810 OPS is a bummer. Like, it's a bummer with two home runs. And again, it's not even just the fact that it's like the two home runs. The process of it, to me, is uncomfortable watching right now. I've said it a million times. He's a body language guy. When he's going, you see the confidence in him. There's a difference between the pitches he takes when he's like taking it and doing the like stares the ball the entire way through versus right now where some of the takes are just he's frozen and he's kind of hoping for walks. Like, We've seen enough of him. We're familiar with him. We've seen him, for God's sake, since he was a child, essentially, when he first came up here. So there's a firm body of work for when you know he's going. And he's got to figure this out sooner rather than later, because the Blue Jays don't need to be the best offense in baseball. They don't need to lead the majors in hits the way that they did a year ago. The pitching is better. You expect some of the defense to normalize. Where they've got to be is at least above average, slightly above average. And a lot of that does come from just Vladdy being normal, Vladdy putting the ball in the air, hitting for some extra bases, driving in some runs. Again, they win that game yesterday if he puts a ball over the fence with the bases loaded, no doubt in my mind. They win it.
0: Yep.
1: They all of a sudden, they go to Jeff Hoffman and they go to Louis Varland. The Blue Jays win this baseball game against a pretty crappy Angels team.

0: that has no bullpen. Instead, he grounds out to third base, and it felt like everybody knew that result was coming. Last thing, Patrick Bailey, Giants Gold Glover. He gets traded for a pick and a prospect, which didn't feel like a baseball trade, right? Like, it was like, oh, this is like a hockey or a basketball move. Not used to seeing the pick get traded, especially at this time of year. Is this a complete weird outlier, or are we thinking maybe the market could move a little bit earlier, like a team like the Blue Jays, for example, is going to be pretty aggressive in trying to make something happen?
1: Well, I think the Blue Jays are going to be aggressive. And the fact that they went out and got Lenin Sosa, I mean, hasn't worked, but they got a guy who hit 22 homers last year and they traded for him. And
0: I think that's the most shocking part of the story, is that he was able to hit 22 home runs and get like the get the amount of ABs for him to be able to do so without frustrating people enough to sit him on the bench.
1: White Sox baseball.
0: Yeah.
1: Yeah. And they went out, they signed Max Scherzer in spring. They signed Patrick Corbin in April. They traded for Lenin. Like, they're doing stuff. If there are chances for them to make trades in May, they'll do it. June, they'll do it. Like, I think that's pretty demonstrably true. With the Jays, that's certainly my expectation from talking to people around the game. So that part of it, yeah. But I do think that broadly, this is an exceptional move. When you're talking about the Giants moving off of Bailey, it seems like the Guardians just really capitalized, and they realized the Giants were willing to move off of one of the elite defensive catchers in the game, maybe the preeminent defensive catcher in the game. And then the Guardians are like, sure, we'll take him. We'll pair him with Austin Hedges, just add depth. Now we have Bo Naylor in the minors. Like, we have this embarrassment of riches to help our pitching staff, to make sure we're keeping runs off the board. And to me, it raises questions about the Giants and just their overall direction, because it was 11 months ago that the Giants acquired Rafael Devers, and I liked the deal for them at the time. But gotta say, maybe the execs were right. Maybe Craig Breslow, you know, maybe he was right.
0: If you just look at the bat speed and the fact that he keeps adding weight, it's like, yeah,
1: right. So that's a lot of money for a guy that's pretty, becoming a bit more of a one-dimensional player. Mm-hmm. Then it's like Willy Adames, and they have the Matt Chapman extension, and they have Tony Vitello in as manager, and, you know, making pitching changes where you don't necessarily know who's coming in from the bullpen. There's a learning curve for every major league manager, and that should be expected in San Francisco this year. But I just wonder if Buster Posey's vision is working, and it doesn't look like it is. So I think, based on track record, I'm going to believe that the Guardians are going to come ahead in this trade, because the Guardians have a very strong track record of making rational moves and, you know, making their team better on a consistent basis. And I can't say that for Buster Posey and the Giants right now.
0: Ben Nicholson-Smith, again, senior insider and reporter for SportsCenter. Thanks as always for making time, brother. I'll talk to you next week.
1: Thanks, Shady. Talk soon.
0: All right. Quick break. Then I want to talk about the NBA draft lottery. That's next.
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So I lied. I'm going to save my NBA draft lottery thoughts for what we missed with Armin. But yes, the Washington Wizards won. Utah came in second. Memphis third. Chicago fourth. And the Clippers retained the Indiana Pacers pick that they traded for Zubac at the five spot. The Raptors, by the way, will pick 19th for those of you that are interested. That was already predetermined. But yeah, we still have the board now in front of us. And we are going to be shifting into a little bit of draft talk. And it's 19, but it's a very loaded draft. Somebody could absolutely fall the Raptors that could be in the rotation next season. And they kind of need to hit on that pick with where they're at with some of their young guys. Also, as I've mentioned, good win for Cleveland over the weekend. But there will be a little bit of a measurement shift in looking at that series with how the Cavaliers perform against that tough Pistons team. But what I want to quickly discuss here before we take a break and talk to Colby Armstrong is just this Timberwolves San Antonio Spurs series is must-see TV. It's excellent. You've got Wemby, who Friday night was special. Like, face of the game stuff, totally putting you in awe. This is stuff we've never seen before, types of conversation. And really starting to assert himself in this series as the guy who is going to be the face of the NBA moving forward, as long as he can stay healthy. Like, and I know that's kind of like a borderline podcast sports radio topic that gets maybe a little bit overdone. I don't know how much people care about the actual discussion of the face of the game, because to me, it's always been something where it's like, you know it when you see it. If you got to debate it and discuss it, it isn't really there. But then Anthony Edwards reminds everybody about why we were questioning whether or not Michael Jordan was his actual father a couple of years ago. Because when he puts it all together, boy, he is as unstoppable as they come. And San Antonio, it should be noted, loses Wemby in that game because he throws a vicious elbow. And it was kind of funny. I'm watching the Canadians game at the same time. And like the end of the contest ends up with Zajac just like filling somebody in with punches after the game is ended. And you go like, nothing will come of that. And yet Wemby gets frustrated and hits somebody with an elbow. And it's like, yep, he's gone from the game. No question about it. And I'm not saying it wasn't a dirty hit. It wasn't a flagrant two. It definitely was. But he's out of the game. But still, the Spurs are designed with all their perimeter defenders to be as capable of shutting down a guy like Anthony Edwards as anybody. And yet he goes off for over 30 points, or yeah, 36, I think it was. 36 points. It's on efficiency. It's just beautiful. And the way he plays basketball is ethical hoops. Like, Anthony Edwards goes hard to the paint. He tries to finish through contact. Does he complain to the officials? Of course he does. Everybody does. But there's no flopping. There's no theatrics. It's just pure. And people love it. And this series, to me, feels like between the two guys that fans want to love the most. It's ethical hoops. It's why, sorry to the Canadian fans, Shai Gilgeous-Alexander rubs everybody the wrong way. Doesn't play like those guys. Doesn't play with that same tenacity and that same anger and that same, like, you know what, I'm going to play through the contact instead of foul bait for the contact. And yeah, it's been unbelievably enjoyable. It's must-see TV. And yeah, it really does feel like a series between the two guys that we will discuss the most into the next era of basketball as individuals. Quick break. Colby Armstrong's next.

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0: happen to me in the middle of the night, which is 4 o'clock in the morning. We got an apartment. My buzzer shoots me up out of a deep sleep. I was actually dreaming. I can remember the dream. I was genuinely dreaming about if Shaquille O'Neal and Kevin Garnett played on the same NBA team. That's my dreams, I guess. And I wake up and I'm getting buzzed like multiple times. And I go to I'm like half awake. Amazon, or sorry, I guess I shouldn't say that, this popular delivery service. I'm apoplectic. Like, this is one of the, I'm so angry. I can't believe that this is even possible, that this would ever enter someone's mind to do. So I'm furious and I can't get back to sleep. And as I'm trying to fall back asleep, I open up the box score to check, because I fell asleep before the end of the Ducks game. I see that the Anaheim Ducks have won and tied the series at 2 with the Vegas Golden Knights. And this after like 48 hours of intense Marner discourse. And once again, John Tortorella, he's the guy that knows all the Marner stuff is, I know it's all BS, it's all blah, blah, blah, blah, blah, blah. And I just was mad. I was mad at the delivery guy. I was mad about seeing Marner got 3 assists last night, even though the Ducks won, and going like, God, this discourse has just gotten completely out of hand. I just got to say this. This is like, clearly this breakup, Marner is the girl who's now successful, dating a guy who's successful, like they're having a good time. And you, as the Maple Leafs, you are like desperately trying to get with someone younger. That's them getting the first overall pick. And maybe it'll work out. Maybe. But you don't really know. And you know it's working out for them. And he's performed well. You've seen the stats. It's like, hey, he's got he got multiple points in a game 5, which he wasn't doing with the Maple Leafs. Hey, he scored a hat trick. Hey, 3 assists last night. Hey, he's leading the playoffs in points. And so it's like, it was all Toronto's fault. And it's like, come on, man. Here's the truth. This is more of an indictment of the playoff format, because Marner had to play in the Atlantic here. It's way better. We're seeing it yet again this season versus the Pacific, which is a joke, versus the Metro, which is a joke. And you have these two divisions that are just sitting there in hockey where everybody gets to be able to pad stats and make a little bit of a run. It's completely different. Secondarily, it's like, do we really think that it's a coincidence that Marner's doing this now and playing against a team that wears like bright orange jerseys and is named after a Disney movie? Like, no, there's no pressure. There was pressure here and he couldn't do it. If Mitch Marner did these things in Toronto just even once, he'd be waiting to have a statue on Legends Row. So he's playing amazing. He deserves credit for that. But there's nothing about this that reeks that this is a big Toronto Maple Leaf fan thing or has anything to do with the organization from that standpoint. Anyways, my friend Colby Armstrong, who probably loves this rant and loves my frustration, loves that I'm furious of game notes and Sportsnet and former NHL forward, he joins me now. What's up, brother? How are we doing?
1: Buddy, I was listening to that. First of all, credit to you for dreaming. I don't know if I dream anymore.
0: I know, I never remember dreams.
1: I know, maybe I still dream. I don't think I sleep well enough to dream. But when you were doing the Marner rant, I don't know why I pictured this for you in my head. You know when Trump got elected the first time, that lady's like kneeling down, like screaming up into the sky?
0: Yeah,
1: like,
0: that was me.
1: No!
0: Yeah.
1: I thought that was you for a second. I was picturing that meme of that lady yelling.
0: Dude, this is a psychopathic life I live, is that I was dreaming about sports. I woke up immediately, thought about sports, and then I was mad in bed for like an hour and a half.
1: You couldn't calm down and
0: no, I was just,
1: bed
0: well, I was mad at the delivery guy, and then I was mad about Marner because I saw that he had 3 assists, and I went like, oh my God, how many points?
1: It was a Marner collectible in the delivery too when you open the box. It was an action Marner action figure.
0: Yes, man. I just know how this is going to go. And here's the thing, man. Like, I know no one's going to believe this, and that's totally fair. Totally fair. I'm over it from the standpoint of like, do I think that the Leafs made a mistake in letting Mitch Marner go? No. First of all, he didn't want to stay here anyway. They did try to extend him, and that sort of gets lost in the shuffle. But like, yeah, he's in Vegas. All the power to him. I don't really think about Vegas too much, man. I'm not staying up last night until, what, 1:30, 2 o'clock in the morning to watch the end of that Anaheim game. Like, it's sort of out of sight, out of mind, and I know how the narrative's going to go, but it's like, this is the part that pisses me off. So every good game Marner's going to have, everybody's just going to dunk on Toronto? What about the bad games? Like, what about when he doesn't show up? So it's like when he scores the goal for Canada in overtime, right? It's like, look at these stupid Leaf fans. He puts together some point totals for the Toronto Maple Leafs or for the Vegas Golden Knights, and they're like, look at the stupid Maple Leafs. But when he's on the Leafs and he's got dry hair and he's screaming at his teammates after he makes a turnover and doesn't back check and the game's over in his own net, and everyone's saying, look at Leafs, they're losers, keeping Mitch Marner, keeping things the same way. It's like, I just can't stand the hypocrisy of it. This is what drives me nuts.
1: Yeah, I think it's...

0: like that's normal. Like sure. Like last night I retweeted Arbor Jack guy sucker punching Carrick to the ice, which I think he got like knocked out.
1: Yeah.
0: And it's like, you know, you got Habs fans that are like, yeah, good. I didn't tweet anything. I just retweeted it, you know? So I get the comments underneath it that follow, which are awesome. Cause then yeah. you get like, you get the JDs
1: yeah.
0: coming in and being like, that's what you get, man. Yeah. or like, you know, it's like, yeah, but what about when this other guy suckered another guy just before that? And it's like you get it back and forth. And I think, you know, that's the great thing about the playoffs. That's the great thing about fandom is you get all kinds of spectrum of the fan, which like, you know, loves to study the game, like, and look at it and, mm-hmm. and, you know, normal eyes on it and take it for what it is. Like, ooh, I don't know if that should happen or, oh, and then, but then you get like the total, like super fan glasses on that's just going like, yeah, for my city and my team. Mm-hmm. I love that. I love that. And I think you get that with Leaf fans, no matter what, but how many guys for the Leafs have like come and gone that have done great even since I was a Leaf, you know what I mean? Like it goes back even just before, like I can remember since like, you know, 2000, let's just give me that for how old I am, of seeing guys that came to the Leafs, it didn't work out, they went somewhere else, they did well. It happens in a lot of different organizations too, but if for whatever reason, they're always magnified with the Leafs, of course, right?
1: Mm-hmm. So number one is that there is more discourse about this team than any other, right? Like,
0: oh yeah.
1: And even for the Montreal Canadiens who have this like super hardcore passionate fan base where everything is also under a microscope, a lot of the content is done in French. So like, unless you're French Canadian, you're not paying any attention to that. Like if you go there and you're an English speaking guy or Russian speaking guy, how much of that is even permeating to your attention?
0: You miss
1: right?
0: half of it.
1: Yeah.
0: You miss half of
1: half
0: it. And then, yeah.
1: Gone.
0: I will say that. I will say this though, like these, like the crowd there last night.
1: Amazing.
0: Like Kirk Muller, buddy, comes out. I'm a Kirk Muller guy. I was a Habs fan as a kid. Yeah. Okay. Kirk Muller in that time was like right when I was like 12 years old. Like super hardcore.
1: Did you have the Captain Kirk poster?
0: Yeah, I was in the Montreal Canadiens fan club in Saskatoon, Saskatchewan. Talk about a lonely club. There was a few of us. It was like all old men and like me with like a Montreal pendant that I had hanging on my wall that said that I was a member.
1: Yeah, love it.
0: But Captain Kirk was like the man. Like I thought he was like better than Gretzky at the time. You know what I mean? And it's like to see him walk out last night through the crowd, like everyone's building like a hallway for him so he can just get out to the bowl. All the fans in the jerseys, like... Mm-hmm. How do you beat that?
1: You can't.
0: How do you beat like the reverence for that hockey club anywhere in the league?
1: Nowhere.
0: Anywhere.
1: It's
0: crazy.
1: You can't.
0: And I would say
1: the
0: media too. The media too. Like the media, and I believe me, I think where you are, like I'm in Pittsburgh. I think Pittsburgh media, it's, you ask hard questions, and you do your job. But like you're a fan of your sports teams where you're from, no question. I think it's even different there too, to like a degree of like reverence for, you know, the jersey and the team and what it means to you. It's just like, it's like that, the sweater or whatever, the book that you read when you were a kid, it gives you those feelings of that team. It's just different there. I don't know. I hope I can get to a playoff game when I like take my son there. Mm-hmm. He was 2 years old when I played there, but I want to take him now when he's 15 and like can see it and be like, holy, this is the pinnacle of what it's supposed to be like. That was incredible last night.
1: Insane.
0: Incredible.
1: So I've made this case. People get mad at me about it. Soccer fans get so mad when I say this. It's the closest thing we have in North America to a European soccer crowd. And the reason why is that it's like when you show up and you watch those club soccer games, it's about the identity of the area. There's history that goes back forever. You're cheering for your city in a way that is a different level of passion than what we have with normal North American sports. The history is completely different. The Montreal Canadiens represent our only French province. It is tied into their identity. This is a province that like didn't like almost like wanted to a lot of parts separate from Canada. Like they don't view themselves first as Canadians. They view themselves as Quebecers. A lot of them, not everyone. Like they sang the anthem with pride. I'm not questioning the Canadian element of this. My only point is it is just different there. You tie it into their history, like the Richard riots, the way that they show up for that team is materially different than everyone else, including Western Canada, where I think like, the Oilers have incredible fans and show up for their games. Yeah. Calgary, when they made the Stanley Cup final, and they do the red.

0: mile and you see literally every person in town be engaged. Like, bro, it happens in this country in different ways, but nothing's like Montreal. And to tie this back into Toronto a little bit, this was the thought I had. I actually think that it would be a little easier to play here, not to play the blame game with the fan base. And I don't really like when people do that. But like, if you were a Leaf fan and you went to games and it felt like that as a player, like, oh my God, the presentation, the pomp, the circumstances, the acknowledgments of people in the crowd, the legends always coming through that date back to forever that you don't have adversarial relationships with, the way the crowd chants, the way that they are just intense.
1: They singed,
0: locked in the entire time. I think it would make it easier for the players to deal with some of the criticism because you would see how much people care versus the yacht club that we have here where it's like, hey man, you deal with all the BS and then you go to the playoff game and people are kind of sitting on their hands. Like, it's a different story, brother.
1: Yeah, it's different. It's so different. It's so different. And it's like, you know, people that go to the game in Montreal, this is what I've always said. I think I've said it on your show before. It's like, you know, we got a lot of suits in Toronto, no question, right? Like, very corporate-y and
0: everyone there's in jerseys.
1: Yeah, but everyone puts their jerseys over their suits or their dresses, like everybody. Everybody has a jersey, and it's just like when you come there, it's like just it's church, man.
0: Yeah.
1: It's different. It's like religious for them, and you feel it. And you feel it as a player. I felt it in going there. There's a difference with it. And then you look at this team too, what they're dealing with too, right? They're dealing with a team that was like in a rebuild. They were patient through it.
0: Mm-hmm.
1: It's like, it was like a different energy through where they're at today in getting there.
0: Big time.
1: I feel than like craziness of like, what's going to happen? Why are we doing this? This guy is not good enough. Or even delusions like we're better than we actually are a little bit. And they were very, I thought Montreal fan base was super patient through all that to like, you know, they get new GM, then they get a peewee hockey coach. It's a hockey Hall of Famer.
0: Yeah, but they did want to get rid of him. That's the one thing where it's like, yeah, you guys were pretty harsh to Marty St. Louis for a full season. It was like, we got to get rid of this guy. He's not the guy.
1: There was a hint of like, now, like, let's get going now.
0: Yeah.
1: And they've done it now the last few years. They're there. And then like right now is incredible. It's incredible what they're, you know, where their guys are at. You know, rookie season Hudson to like now what he is. Like, it's just crazy. Like, you know, you got your Suzuki 100 point, like everything is kind of starting to hit. You got Slefkovsky, you got Caulfield that have hit those milestones like through this year. And so it's a different feel. Dobish is turning to Patrick Waugh. Mm-hmm. It's incredible. And, you know, they're kind of in the sweet spot right now where they're, that whole process has played into. Now Marty's unbelievable. Mm-hmm. I want to play hockey for Marty. I want to start training again, get the Peloton out, right? Remember
0: Pyeongchang.
1: I was going to go to Pyeongchang. it hasn't been touched since Pyeongchang.
0: Yeah, no shocker.
1: But I want to play for that guy. Like, I love that guy. He's amazing. And if you've gotten a chance as a media member to go and sit in one of his press conferences, whether it's morning skate or post game, incredible human being. Just the way he delivers a message, the way he just does it, like it's built into him. He's a leader of men. Mm-hmm. He's a leader of men in an unbelievable way. I love that guy. And it's great to see like what he's getting out of his guys and how they like respect him and love him and want to play for him. And there's that still that respect there as a coach to the player relationship. Like, man, it's something else they've got going right now. And then you see those fans though, and you see like the product. And you get Kirk Muller coming out on top of it. It's like, holy. Like, I don't know if another team could do that. Like, if you take your staff and you're like, hey, let's go look at how Montreal does it. They do it the best in the league, the pregame ceremony. And you go there and you're like, let's do exactly what they do. What they do isn't that magnificent, really. Like, they had a guy walk out with a torch and then they play, like, whatever song that is, which is awesome. It's like spine tingling with the crowd cheering the way it was. And the anthem and the way the guy announces in French and English mixed together, it's just incredible.
0: And no one can do it.
1: No one can do it. It's unbelievable. I try to imitate it. It's awesome, but like no one can do it. But like you take that anywhere else and it's just like falls flat.
0: Feels
1: it's
0: fake.
1: Like nothing, but it feels fake, but it's like it's just the simplicity and the reverence for that moment. It only happens in Montreal. It only happens there.
0: So I've been to many games there as a fan. There is nothing like it. There's an energy in that building that is just materially different. I like the way you describe it as church because that's the way it feels like that. This is This is

0: sacrosanct, that this is special, that this is supposed to be revered and treated a certain way that is different. And they do it. They do an incredible job. And now to your
1: point.
0: When
1: did they make the playoffs last? Was it they were in the was it bubbled kind of like they let like first responders go to the game, right?
0: Against the Leafs. But like last year and then the year before that was
1: talking about like when Pacioretty was there and stuff and Carey Price and who did they play? Like Tampa?
0: No, well, they made it to a Stanley Cup final and played Tampa, which was like the weird COVID year. But
1: yeah,
0: then,
1: so like can you imagine? Like give us this.
0: I know.
1: Give us this.
0: Here's the thing.
1: Do you think they could beat Buffalo? Okay. I know where we're at.
0: No. I think they're going to beat Buffalo. In fact, I think it's going to happen quick. I think it's going to be in six games.
1: You think they folded them?
0: I think this is my read. I was kind of texting with you a little bit about this last night. I think part of the reason you saw the screws come loose for the Sabres a little bit last night, like they're on the power play at the end of the second period or the first period. It was the first. And Dahlin takes that penalty to end it, and they go into the second period where it's like, all right, they end up being a man down. There were just so many instances. They run the goaltender. You know, they're trying to mix it up because the Sabres are trying to impose themselves physically, and this happened in the Tampa series too. It's like, is it partially just Stanley Cup playoffs and you get the ramp up and guys are playing with more intensity and trying to beat up on each other more? For sure. But I saw a Sabres team that looked like they knew they were outclassed, that they couldn't skate with those guys, that they can't play with those guys. And so they did what they could only do, which is start to make it an ugly mess, which Tampa did in a couple of the early games in that series. But Montreal's not afraid of it. They got balls, man. That's a ballsy team. They're fast. They're skilled. They're relentless. Like, they're well-coached. They're young. They got goaltending.
1: I thought going into the game last night, I'm like, Montreal's going to
0: steamroll
1: them tonight. I just, you go into that atmosphere and you haven't been in the playoffs in, 14, 15 years for Buffalo. And it's like, I just was like, this is going to be their emotions, like their body. They're going to be crawling out of their skin. They're going to be like, wow. Cause it gives you that. It gives you that as a player. And if you haven't been there before and felt that, like my year that I played in Montreal coming out in the playoffs, and I was like, oh my gosh, like this is amazing. It's just different. And, you know, to be able to sustain the emotions, I thought obviously they scored first right away, bing. Mm-hmm. And they had it going for the most part early. Dobish had to be good. Like he did what he had to do at the right times of that game. But as that game wears on and it continues, like it's like that energy is just like there at the start. You're like, oh my God. And then it just kind of fades a little bit. I think like,

0: better next game? Yeah, I do. I think they'll be better prepared for what they experienced in the Bell Center. But I thought also, like, Montreal bullied them.
1: Yep.
0: Bullied them all over the place. And, you know, go back a few games with, like, who was it on was it Jack Guy on Greenway? He was just, like, bullying him around by the net near the end of the game. And, like, nothing. And then last night, it was kind of nothing. As a matter of fact, like, they were trying to stir it up. And Montreal was, like, bullying them.
1: Mm-hmm.
0: Bullying them through that. So I think we see better, like, a better version of the Sabres next game. I don't think this one's over. I think it goes seven games.
1: I think Montreal wins the next one. I think the Sabres win one on home ice, and then the Habs close it
0: back out. Back to the Bell Center.
1: Back at the Bell Center.
0: I don't mind that math.
1: Here's what I would say, though.

0: this guy to get going. And man, if this guy could do stuff, what are we? Like,
1: I think they care for him so much, too. Like, I think you get a sense of those guys. And I get that from Buffalo, too, as they've gone on this year and they started to do well and they built, you know, that team aspect that, you know, they've been criticized for missing for so long. And they found that, you know. I think Montreal obviously has that, too. I think Marty breeds that into the dressing room with the way he cares for his guys and treats his guys and helps his guys get better. And everyone's kind of pulling on the rope together. They've moved guys around in the lineup, like Bull Duke came in. What was he, a 20-goal scorer last year in St. Louis? He's come in this year. Good start, fizzled. But they got him in a spot now in a role where it's like, this is what we need you to do. And he's doing it. Mm-hmm. He's doing it. So they got guys in spots that feel good. They care about each other. They've got this team vibe thing that they've carried throughout the year.

0: personality to go with his goal scoring stardom. And that can just be enough to say, okay, we're unstoppable now. No question. That's you get it. All those guys rolling. You get what's his name on the back end who was out that's back now? His name's slipping my mind. I don't know why. Came from the Islanders. My bad.
1: Dobson.
0: You get Dobson, so underrated, so solid. You get him back too, just like pulling on the rope with his game, like defensively better than probably people give him credit for. Moves a puck well, gets up ice, can execute offensively. Like that's what we think of him as. But like, so you get him back and it's like, they got all their guys. Like they're buzzing. Buzzing right now. You get a little jump last series and this series. Sorry, you get Gallagher in the lineup and you get some love from that a little bit. And they got everybody kind of involved. And it's a fun team to watch, man. At the end of the day, if you're a hockey fan in Canada and you're watching playoff hockey, like how do you not have fun? It reminds me of when I was playing junior hockey and the Oilers had those young teams that were, you know, losing to Dallas all the time in the first round, but they were up and down the ice. They were fun to watch regardless, like easy team to root for, fun to watch. Montreal's different with star power, but they're a fun team to watch.
1: Yeah, man. The thing that you hit on there, though, that's kind of like, it's not the most important thing to me, but it kind of is with their team, is they have all this skill, right? It's obvious. And the goaltending piece, I don't think any of us expected Dobish to be Patrick Waugh, right? Like, is that fair to Montreal Canadiens fans? Like, I didn't know that he was going to play this well. Or like, he did help them steal that series from Tampa. But it's the bullied element that you mentioned, is that this is a smaller team, really, right? Like, Suzuki's not a big imposing figure. Caulfield not a big imposing figure. Slavkovsky's big, but no one's thinking about him like, oh, he's big, but he's the nastiest. He's Tom Wilson. Like, no. And he gets knocked out by Hagel. But I was like, dude, that's so impressive that he took the fight with Hagel, that he wasn't afraid to drop the gloves. And he was like, no, we're getting at it. The way they respond to one another, the way that they just don't get pushed around whatsoever and they do the pushing, that part of it, I'm like, whoa, that's what Montreal is? Because if you combine it with all the other elements of the team right now, it's terrifying what they can do, man. Like, it really is. They're already here. They're ahead of timeline. They got the belief. No, man, I'm the biggest compliment I can give their fans and their team is that it's like, I'm so jealous. Like, jealous tip to tail of everything that's going on there. There's nothing where I'm like, well, they got that and that stinks. It's like, it's all good. Can I give you my only other thing? Let's move off this series.
0: Yeah.
1: Tough look for Colton Parayko.
0: Well, tough look. I don't know. Like, I'd love to know what happened with that whole thing, like how that happened.
1: Crazy. Logan Stanley, and every time I see him, I'm like, that's supposed to be Parayko in this. And it's like, how could you not? Yeah. Tough.
0: Yeah, I know. It's like, you have a chance to go somewhere of a rocket ship that's playing really well. I know he's just been there so long, and he's like the nicest guy in the world. And it's like, he's kind of like Mr. St. Louis right now. Sure. And I don't know. I respect, in a sense, what he did too, though. I was like, damn.
1: Yeah.
0: Guy flexed his options to the max on that one. Yeah. Do you think they throw Schenner in their next game?
1: Here's what I'll tell you, bro.
0: Luke Schenn on the back end for Buffalo, like come in and just.
1: It's like, do you think the former Leafs back there, the Connor Timmins and Schenn, like, who cares? You're dead. Montreal's going to roll you, brother. It's over. Like,
0: but yeah, for Buffalo too, like, I love it. Like, you know, I'm a Western League guy. I'm a Western guy. Like, you got like Benson and Krebs and these guys that are just dogs on pucks. Doan also, I'll give him the Western. His dad, obviously Shane from out West.
1: What a trade for them.
0: Has rubbed off on him. Look at his game. This kid's a hockey player, like all over pucks, in and around the net, stripping pucks, making plays, battle level through the, like, to the max with those guys. I love watching those guys. I love that.
1: It's a fun series.
0: They're good ones. Those kids are popping too. Like, they've kind of been in hell in Buffalo, like couldn't get it to click, and they've had good talent, and now we're seeing it kind of at the next level in playoffs, like battle hardened talent of belief. And we're seeing guys like that were supposed to be good players. Those guys are all like first round picks and like popping and playing well. I love to see that.
1: So you are a Western Canada guy. You grew up with a lot of Leafs hate in your heart. So you could probably emphasize.
0: A lot of Leafs love around me too. That's why, as a Habs fan, it's, you know.
1: Of course, the worst combination, but it is what makes it beautiful in this country, is having that hatred for one another. The Leafs end up

0: with the first overall pick in the draft. They get the lottery ball. Bizanet's number comes through for the boys right after he renounces the team. Like, just,
1: I mean, can you believe that all tied together like that? Unbelievable.
0: It's unbelievable. Like, I actually retroactively do blame him for the Blue Jays losing now, like being that mush, and just like, you did this. You did, like, if you got reason to believe in the Toronto Maple Leafs right now, Paul Bizanet bailing on the team is, it's at the very top of the pile in terms of reasons to think that they're going to turn this thing around in short order. But like, the Flames get screwed. The Canucks, did you see the videos of the Canucks bar?
1: Oh my God. Canucks bar? Like, I mean, I don't even know what to say about that video of the Canucks bar.
0: I know.
1: Insane. Like, devastating. I almost, to the point, it's like laughable because it's like been, like, someone posted on social media. I think it was like Big Head Hockey or something. Mm-hmm. If you follow that account, they post some cool stats and stuff. Kind of cool. But I think someone, I think it was them, they posted like, since the Canucks were good, and it might have gone back to, like, you know, the Bieksa Stanley Cup final against the Bruins days. It was like, since then, how they've done in all the years of, like, when they've been in draft positions to, like, move up. And they always fall. It is insane.
0: Yeah, it's amazing. It's so good.
1: It sucks.
0: I know, it sucks.
1: Oh, I feel bad for them. I feel bad for them in a sense. But, like, it kind of, like, suits them a little bit.
0: It does. It does suit
1: them. It's kind of like how the aura of their team is.
0: Yeah,
1: it's kind of the aura. Yeah. Yeah.
0: So
1: I don't know.
0: But it makes it so much worse because it's like, again, Calgary falls, Vancouver falls, and then they see the Leafs jump up and they go like, are you kidding me? This is the worst thing that could happen. They would have loved for the Leafs to have to convey that pick to the Bruins and for it to be Nightmaresville here. And yeah, we're talking.
1: Well, we were doing games, right? I'm doing Wednesday night hockey and doing Leaf games and just like zero emotion, zero passion. Here we go, another Leaf game. Like, oh my God. I go into those games and I'm like, can we get a passion game of passion and emotion here? Like, they're playing, you know, like, this wasn't down the stretch when I was like, lose with compassion, right? Like, lose with dignity.
0: Dignity.
1: That's what David Amber was saying. Lose with dignity. Lose with dignity. And I stole that line. I latched onto it. Lose with dignity. And the whole thing was like standings, like how many games left? How many games do they have to lose to drop into that bottom five position? Because that's like all that really mattered.
0: They needed it.
1: And here, not only did they do that, but they come off the top ropes with Matt Sundin's face like way too close to the camera.
0: It's so beautiful.
1: Smiling.
0: Not that close
1: they
0: enough.
1: Won the lottery. It's just insane that happened.
0: Yeah.
1: After the press conference. Like, it was like the next day. It's just, dude, like, all this stuff in a row is just incredible. Do you think they'll take McKenna?
0: So that's

0: what I wanted to ask you.
1: I know you're the super fan, though. You think they'll take McKenna? Do you want them to take McKenna?
0: Buddy, you know me. I'm from Whitehorse, UConn. I've been texting about Gavin McKenna for the last 4 years. Yeah, you know,
1: I've been texting with you about him for 4 years.
0: That's what I'm saying, is I've been on this for forever. And so I'm torn. I'll be honest. I'm a little torn on it because, like, watching him play for the Leafs and it doesn't work out, it'll kill me. Like, it'll end me. And if he goes to the Sharks, it's like he gets to play with Macklin Celebrini for the next 15 seasons, and it's the most perfect duo. They'll be playing on Team Canada's together. I'm like, it just feels like more, it'll work out there. But do I think it's a smart pick? Yes, as of now. My case has been like, okay, he struggled in the first half when he went to Penn State and went to play U.S. college hockey. Second half, he had more points per game than Jack Eichel.
1: He was electric.
0: He had more points per game than Macklin Celebrini when he was at BU. More points per game than Adam Fantilli at Michigan. Like, he was unbelievable. And all of a sudden, like, he's a winger, I get it. And so we always kind of like nitpick the winger a little bit more, and it's not how you build teams traditionally. It's always weird. You got a winger going first overall, potentially.
1: Who'd you compare him to?
0: Well, the hope is that he becomes like Kucherov. Because that's what I see in terms of the reading of the play, right?
1: Like that's a Panarin? Panarin, Kucherov style?
0: Yeah, Panarin, I guess I'm a little sour on the last couple of years. Like, Panarin, the personality type and the never winning thing with the Rangers and feeling like it was too oversized of them, that would sour me. But it's like, I just feel there's very few guys that you look at with that type of playmaking and skill. And that ability to just, when he transports the puck at full speed, to be able to read the ice as it's happening, that I'm worried about missing out on that skill. And yet,
1: buddy, I woke up in the middle of the night last night, to your point. And I have to put stuff on so I can like keep my brain from like just keep twirling.
0: Yeah. Same.
1: So I put on like something and it skips to another video and like on like Twitter or something. Yeah. And I'm just like going through it and I doze off and
0: Let me just be distracted.
1: Yeah. Distracted. And I woke up to someone had posted like a highlight reel of like everything awesome Gavin McKenna from this past year.
0: Mm-hmm.
1: And I was watching this and I was like, oh my God. And then you think about Bedard, right? Bedard, highly criticized, like, needs to get more like facets to his game of battle level, get on the inside, all the stuff he did this year. Mm-hmm. He did. I didn't know if he could do it. Like he was a dog this year. It was awesome to see. I didn't know if he was that guy. McKenna is getting kind of the same criticisms with all his skill, his shot, his playmaking ability. Can he do it a little defensively, a little better?
0: Sure.
1: I don't know if we expect that. Yeah, but like getting on the inside, getting those things, doing a little bit more. And I mean, Connor McDavid faced this as well, right? When he came in, it's like, oh man, can he get this? Can he get that? Can he build on this? And obviously, I think he's done that. These guys can find ways to do that. So if I had to go, okay, who do you want? Do you want the Swede or do you want McKenna? Can we expect McKenna to get some of those other aspects in his game and grow that as a professional to take his game to just that next level that I think he'll get criticized for that.
0: Mm-hmm.
1: But I think he could do it. I think we've seen enough guys that are like that, that have gotten their game to another level in areas to be better. So if he's a consensus, how do you not take just the best guy that you can do that with?
0: That's how I feel.
1: Think it's McKenna.
0: I think that's how I feel about it too, is what is the hardest thing to find in terms of
1: goal scoring
0: and talent?
1: Yeah, just hockey IQ off the charts. Like,
0: and that's
1: he has like Marner hockey IQ, like that style of thinking. He has a better shot. Like, he can sling it.
0: Sure can.
1: And
0: probably like shoot
1: time
0: more.
1: And he's a time traveler, you know. He's like, he can manipulate time and space and find areas. Like, he can close in on him and he'll just like stop, boop, back out. Oh, I'm over here now. Like, he has the ability to see the game differently than other guys, which separates him from everyone else.
0: So for me,
1: like, no one else thinks it like that.
0: That's it. So for me, I want the most skilled guy, the highest upside guy. To me, that's him clearly. But there's also an element where I go, all right, did he struggle in college hockey for the first couple months? Like, yes, he absolutely did. Was he criticized because we didn't win World Junior Gold? Sure, but he still did end up with 14 points in that tournament. Pretty impressive stuff. Did he have more points than Connor Bedard did in the WHL when he had his first season there? He absolutely

0: God, what are you even now playing U.S. college hockey?
1: 17.
0: Yeah.
1: He was 17.
0: Yes. So he goes.
1: Same as Celebrini, though.
0: But he goes and does that and he challenged himself. And like, to your point about getting better, it would make me nervous if I thought that he was just like a rest on his laurels guy. Where he's like, yeah, I can get by on my talent and I don't need to get better. But the fact that he challenged himself, the fact that he does have like that
1: draft here.
0: Yeah, and that he's got the snap show element and that he cares, man. Like, he really is a passionate dude. That makes me think he is going to get better in those areas. The way that you doubt him, it's like, it's going to fuel him. He's going to get better.
1: And he's
0: in
1: the fishing business with Biz. I mean, that's, yeah. I mean, he's an entrepreneur on top of it. Yeah. The fishing hook business also. It's pretty big.
0: Stay out of it, though. Like, stay out of it.
1: The right hook, he called.
0: Yeah. Yeah, that is so good. Anyways, yeah, I'm with you. I think that's the pick. Anyways, buddy, I kept you for way longer than I thought I was going to. Thanks for doing this, buddy. It was great to cheer. Yeah, great to hear from you. And yeah, take care of yourself.
1: I love it, buddy. Keep killing it. Are we on TV or was this
0: Sportsnet
1: radio?
0: Plus.
1: Yeah, let's go. Sportsnet
0: YouTube,
1: Plus.
0: YouTube, Sportsnet
1: hello.
0: Plus. Yeah, podcast.
1: I'm putting the screws to the bosses try to get me up there for the conference final in studio, baby.
0: Let me know. Shoot me a text.
1: Oh, I will.
0: Let me know if you come here.
1: I will, buddy.
0: All right. I'll talk to you later, buddy.
1: My phone's on. My phone's on, guys.
0: All right. Yeah, you're good. It's a good texter. Colby Armstrong, Game Notes, Sportsnet, former NHLer. Thanks, buddy. All right. Quick break. What we missed.
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12: All right, let's wrap up the show. Blake Murphy is here. Jays Talk Plus returns today. Yeah. I'm excited.
13: The season starts today. The Jays have to get good today.
12: Yeah.
13: They have to figure out a way to beat the Rays. Before this point is fine.
12: I didn't even think about this, but it's like all year long you get to brand the show as the Jays Talk Plus bump.
13: Yeah.
12: If the Jays start to get on a heater right now. This is huge.
13: It's happened one of the years with the show before as well. They started really poorly and then
12: turned it around last year.
13: Last year we started so early though.
12: Yeah.
13: Like we started on time last year because the Raptors were poor and we were only 1 hour out of the gate. But and then 2023 obviously they started or 2024 they started bad and just remained bad.
12: Yeah.
13: But yeah, we can give it a little boost there.
12: So I need you to deep dive into what's going on with Varsho's defense because I'm not a good defensive stats guy, but the eye test is telling me that it ain't right. And so that's going to be your first assignment because I talked about it with BNS today and he affirmed that I am not, in fact, taking crazy pills, that this is looking a little different.
13: And the arm's a multi-year thing.
12: Yes, that's been a problem all along.
13: I mean, it wasn't an elite arm to begin with, but now since the injury, it's just never come back.
12: Yeah, it's funny. I asked Kevin Kiermaier about it when I interviewed him like last summer and I was like, hey, do you think his arm is... And he just immediately was like, he's never going to have a big arm. It's just not going to be there. Anyways, so Jays Talk Plus later today, but I brought in Armin as well. I want to ask both you guys. First of all, like draft lottery, NBA, winners and losers. But did it sting either of you or make you feel a little bit different about the Brandon Ingram trade knowing the Raptors would have had the fifth overall pick in the draft? Like how much of a thought was that for you when it actually happened? None? Like 1 to 10?
13: Yeah, I mean, not a ton changed... In this moment, it changed when Tyrese Haliburton got hurt.
12: Sure.
13: That's when I was like, oh man, that, you know, a top four protected pick would have been pretty spicy. So for anyone who does remember, it was top four protected. The Raptors traded to the
12: Pelicans.
13: Best case
12: scenario.
13: Then the Pacers acquired it back and then retraded it for Zubac. So this pick's been all over the place. So look, this is the risk you take when you give up a first and you don't change the protections on it or anything like that. You know, I think you and I talked at the time of the trade. And Raptors Twitter didn't like it. You know, there's a question mark of even if we like Brandon Ingram, the player, he...

0: obviously fills a role offensively that that team didn't have prior and didn't have without him, that's the risk. And it's not just the player. It's 4 years of that player inexpensively when you're a deep tax team or a dancing around the tax team. It hurts, but yeah, nothing really changed that much for
1: me. So imagine that young Raptors team played that way, and maybe they don't get the playoffs without Brandon Ingram. So the butterfly effect of this thing is gargantuan.
0: They probably don't, given the way, or they're probably a play-in team, but given the load he carried offensively, they probably don't.
1: But just if you got a great playoff series from Scottie Barnes, and you got Jacoby Walter and CMB playing well, and then you were adding the 5th and 19th picks in this draft, and just like the way people would be talking about the Raptors right now, it would be different. So Armin, you shook your head. So
2: yeah, just too many variables for me to like get to that point, for me to be like, oh, Bobby, why'd you do this?
1: I was on record hating that they traded that pick at the time. So I guess maybe for me, it's a little bit more like, just the fact that it landed 5th too. So it was like that it went 5th and it was just a perfect break that would have been like really altering for the Raptors, where they could have been in a spot where it's like, that could be Acuff.
0: Yeah.
1: And you look at a team and you're like, what do the Raptors need? A scoring guard, someone who can just like beat a player in like an ISO and get you a bucket. And you're like, yeah, it's going to be just whoever that player is, get ready for the rest of their career. If it's amazing for people to go like, hope you enjoyed those 3 years of $40 million Brandon Ingram, because it's risky. Anyway, here's my biggest loser is the Indiana Pacers, clearly.
0: If your GM has to take the Twitter to apologize, that was bad.
2: I've never seen that.
1: So not only did they lose the pick, but it's like they lost their next year's unprotected first. They lost Benedict Mathurin, who, whatever, is an imperfect player, but like a good piece. And yeah, they're going to return Zubac next season. But like, if you could just get in the time machine right now and tell a Pacers fan, like, you could get the 5th overall pick in the draft. You got your pick back in the Siakam trade. Now you got Zubac. It's just, I don't know. I don't think it's like, oh, the Pacers next year are going to be the favorites in the East.
0: I think they'll be pretty good. And sure, the argument would go, well, they were going to lose Mathurin anyway because he's an RFA and, you know, they're not going to be a tax team and stuff like that. They need a starting center. And outside of the top four, it's a really guard-heavy 5 through 10, let's say, and you already have Nembhard and Haliburton coming back. To all of that, I would say, well, A, you think the Chicago Bulls might blow a number 4 pick? Go look at the history of the Bulls picking 4.
1: I think they're going to end up with Boozer, and it's just going to be like...
0: You think he'll slide to 4?
1: Yeah, because I think that Caleb Wilson will go 3.
0: Okay.
1: Yeah.
0: But anyway, the chances of what if one of those teams passes on the consensus top 4 guys and someone slides to 5? The ability to trade up, trade down, turn that asset. Like, you could have made that Zubac trade today. Now that you know it's the number 5 pick, that kind of thing. It's a tough one.
2: You better make a run to the finals, pretty much. But I don't see any reason why they're not like second favorites next year behind the Knicks, I would say.
1: I think it would still stack for me Knicks, Celtics. Like, Celtics are going to get back a fully healthy Tatum. They're going to be more willing to spend to the tax. Like, people kind of neglect the fact that they gutted some of their team in order to get under the luxury tax so they weren't paying the repeater. And I think they'll be a little bit more aggressive this year. They'll make some changes. Maybe they trade Jaylen Brown for Giannis.
2: They need a big man because they'll get eaten again.
1: But that might be
2: if
1: Giannis
2: they match up with the Pacers. Yeah, I mean, if it's that.
1: Like, they're the favorites. And so this was the other winner for me, is like, the winner for me is the NBA, in the sense of, one, they don't have the doomsday thunder scenario happen, which was like really, it wasn't spoken enough about, but it really was like a doomsday thing for the NBA trying to sell their new competitive balance, where like everyone's mediocre, but all of a sudden you got the best team in the NBA acquiring one of the top talents. Like, if they had picked number 2, like the spiral this would have sent NBA fans into. And it wouldn't have been like the Golden State Warriors, where you were like, well, at least they're getting older and they're a veteran team. It's like, no. These guys all have a 10-year runway together.
0: Yeah, you could basically be like, well, okay, AJ Mitchell's too expensive or Hartenstein's too expensive. Oh, we can let them go and replace them and stay under the tax and be that same level
1: exactly.
0: Yeah, and you know they'd hit on the pick. They're going to hit on 12 too. They're probably going to get someone better than the top 4 guys.
2: Next year. Their last year's pick hasn't even touched short.
1: Topic's still waiting. Like, they're so deep. They're so asset rich. Like, there's so much, but they win from that regard. But also, it's like, this is a reminder of what's to come. So everyone kind of had the Hawks down in Penn, right? And the Pacers, what they could do. And then these lottery balls hit, and it ends up being pretty random. And like the pick that the Pelicans traded, that everyone said was the worst trade ever, ends up being 8.
0: But they traded 5 and 8 for 13.
1: Yes. So, but no, it's not a good trade.
0: Yeah. I mean, who knows? If Queen and Fears end up being awesome and they had good years, but 5 and 8 for 13 on value is a rough
1: one. No question. I just, the greater point here is simply,

0: There's no more relying on the lottery balls moving forward here yeah. to give you like the justice outcome. And there's going to be more of this where it's like the random team jumps up because everyone's going to have those flat odds.
1: Yeah.
0: And so I really was thinking about this, how it's like, enjoy this, Wizards fans, where you had this horrible year and you ended up hitting on the pick. Because moving forward, if you stink year over year, you're not going to be promised any of this. And we're going to see more like we were at the bottom and we got screwed and dropped all the way to 8. And it kind of changed the trajectory of where we are.
1: They traded multiple firsts to get control of their own firsts back.
0: Yeah.
1: Because they went all in and then they had to pivot out of it. And they've fallen in back-to-back lotteries now. And you're still going to get a nice player at 6. And you had 5 first-round picks last year. But they are like tanking for multiple years to where they had to give the whole coaching staff extensions to be like, please, just keep seeing this through. We have to build the culture. And they don't have a top 5 pick to show for it. And like you said, it's only going to go further in that direction with the flattened odds and the you can't pick near the tippy top multiple years in a row. Like, this is my concern with the new lottery odds is I think the problem isn't as big as the conversation. Everyone just decided it was the conversation for this year. But there is... You might be fixing one problem, but you are making it even harder for a genuinely bad team who is not 1 year dip in the lottery bad to get out of that, especially if it's a smaller market one. Like Utah has to be so thankful they got the number 2 pick this year because that's not a market where you're going to attract a lot of free agents. That you're going to have to do the Lowry marketing thing that Jaren Jackson Jr. gambles. You're just going to have to be, if you are a smaller market team that is genuinely bad, you're going to have to be way more creative and way more aggressive 100%. From here because 9% is just not going to do it for you.
0: This isn't going to be perfect. Like, it's just not. I'm sorry. Like, tanking was a huge issue. And I will say, too, this draft lottery did make me think of those things where it's like, man, everybody doing the tanking to this degree, it's what caused new rules that are going to hurt some teams because of the lack of ethics around tanking. Similarly to, like, when you had player movement in the NBA the way you did where guys were demanding out of their spots, it forced in this new luxury tax that made player movement now like borderline impossible. In
1: free agency doesn't exist.
0: Right, exactly. So it's like that ripple effect, same thing. We were trying to stop a problem that got out of hand and we overcorrected and this is going to feel kind of similar.
1: Never a good thing when you can trade first round picks 7 years in advance and the new lottery rules have an opt out after 3 years.
0: That's
1: like, how are you even...
0: Yeah.
1: Like the effect that could have on next year's trade deadline and stuff like that where you're trading picks far enough out that you don't even know what the lottery system is going to be, it's
0: not good.
1: Yeah.
0: So, yes, get ready to learn sunset clauses if you're a fan of some of those teams. This is the other big question I have is, if you're the Washington Wizards, do you so desperately want to make the pick because you're the Wizards? Because there's no way the Jazz, if they think they're taking DeBonsa, aren't going to say, what is your price? Like, it's the blank piece of paper that you need to slide across the table to the Utah Jazz to just drop one spot. It feels to me like, I'm sure everyone's bringing this up. I haven't really seen too much discourse about the draft because, there was so many sports happening yesterday. It was like the Jays game and then it rolled right into the basketball and the hockey.
2: Wizards are open to trading the first overall pick. Yeah. That report came out.
0: Yeah, so
1: Jazz have 3 extra firsts and a ton of extra seconds.
0: That's what I'm saying. So it's like, if we had to all guess today that the Wizards make the first overall pick, would you say that you're surprised if that actually happens?
1: Not surprised because DeBonsa would be a good fit with what they're building with Trey and AD and the other young pieces that they have there. But I do, like, I'd be super curious to hear what the offer is. Like, when Evan Mobley was going 3, we heard, like, some of the offers out there were like, okay, multiple firsts to move up from 5, 6, 7 in the draft to get Mobley. And that was the number 3 pick in a similarly top-heavy or perceived to be top-heavy draft in

0: you guys, you know, have a good season and do XYZ, I'll pitch to you. How old are they again?
1: 15.
0: Okay. Yeah. How hard will you dial it up for them in BP?
1: We'll see. They thought when I was throwing some bullpens that I was going to maybe throw to them, and I was like, absolutely not. Like, no, you kids are insane. I'm not doing that. Yeah. But also, if they barreled one, I'm not sure I could get out of the way. But honestly, I need an L screen there. I don't know if I have the reaction time anymore.
0: man. And imagine it, like you clip a kid or something by accident, yeah. and the parent reaction of the coach hit my kid with 94.
1: 100%.
0: He's grade 9.
1: From 40 feet away at about 45 miles an hour is a little better.
0: Yeah, no, that's something you could throw that at me for like a Sportsnet feature, a Jays Talk Plus feature or something like that. But
1: Christy Pitts, we got it.
0: Yeah, there you go. I mean, I threw a pretty good first pitch there last year.
1: So, yeah, that's right.
0: Yeah, it was not 94. I soft tossed it to make sure I didn't launch it.
1: As long as I can get in the box and hit off you can hit off me as well.
0: Oh, yeah. You thought Puig's home run to the skate park yesterday was long? If I get in there and start throwing, that's out of the air. Okay. Back to yesterday's game. Eric Lauer was the follower, or Tommy Nance was the immediate follower. Eric Lauer was the bulk guy. Immediately got into trouble. Ended up giving up six runs over five innings. Kind of took the Jays out of it. The Jays did nothing offensively. They had a 1-0 lead. You can't hang all of that on Eric Lauer, but comes in, gives up a four spot. He gives up a 2-run home run before he's retired a batter. And this kind of continues what's been a tough season for him. His ERA is now up to 6.69. He was obviously such a valuable piece last year. The versatility, the kind of, we brought this guy back from Korea, and who knew what he was going to be? And then he ends up being a really valuable kind of swingman, bouncing around roles for you. Hasn't gone that way for him so far this year. At a high level, what are you seeing with Lauer when he's out there?
1: Yeah, I think yesterday, especially, just the hard hit balls, the vision that the hitters are getting, or whatever visual they're picking up on from his delivery, from the way the balls are coming out, they're seeing it well. I think the diminished velocity early, that's an easy piece, I think, to talk about and pick up. But I think it's the breaking pitches and all the other off-speed things that come after that then become more hittable. They become easier. And I think we noticed that even yesterday's game. I think his average velocity was below 91 still. Yeah. But earlier, you know, there was the 89s and 90s. And then a couple innings in, there's the 92s start coming back. And then we saw more swing and miss. And then we saw the the breaking balls were being missed. We saw just worse swings, I guess, overall. So even 2 miles an hour is...

0: he really enjoyed doing it yesterday.
1: Yeah, yeah, definitely. And I think that's the big part too. So when balls are even, I think on that home run, that's still middle ball and a half off the plate, not knees ball and a half off the plate, or not up just out of the zone ball and a half off. When that was happening, he had more success. Things were going better for him. And I think those 2 miles an hour, that's critical. Obviously, guys don't have enough time to process and think when they're at the plate on a 90-mile-an-hour fastball, let alone someone that's throwing 100 miles an hour. But they have more time, and they definitely have more time when they're expecting something, and they definitely have more time now again when it is a breaking ball. He wasn't finding that fastball early as well, and he had to go back. A lot of guys, you know, as a pitcher, when you can't find your fastball, some of the early go-to pitches that you need to get back on track is a slider, a cutter, something that helps you get out front. And he went to that, and both times was punished for it. So, you're not only have a diminished velocity, you're not really finding the plate, and then when you do need to find the plate, you're throwing something that isn't moving enough and is slower than your fastball. It's just not a recipe for success right now for him.
0: Yeah, and it's, you know, the story of this might be the lack of margin for error that he has. And again, he was really good last year, 3.18 ERA over 100 innings. If you looked under the hood, there was a little bit of, how is he doing this? Now, that's not to say that it was fake. He's obviously getting those outs and stuff, but you could squint at it and see how things could go wrong if A, B, or C. And you look at margin for error, like you said, if you're throwing 92 versus if you're throwing 90, we'll talk in the second. Kevin Gausman's going to start tonight. His fastball velocity all over the place this year. Mm-hmm. When you have a splitter like that and we're talking 96 versus 94,
1: right,
0: that's a margin of error Kevin Gausman can get away with.
1: Yeah.
0: Eric Lauer at 90 to 92 maybe can't. He throws his fastball last year and this year almost 50% of the time. Mm-hmm. So if your 50% pitch is the one that you lose the feel for, you're not going to throw your cutter 50% of the time. You're not going to throw your slider 50% of the time. And then the other thing is, from a batted ball perspective, he was always like a it's in the air if they get contact kind of guy. So, you know, a ground ball guy who loses it and has a slump, maybe it finds a glove a little bit easier, where his is finding the seats a bit there. The Jays outfield defense also hasn't been as good this year as it's been last year. Yeah. Not that that's the whole explanation, but so from here, velocity's a little off, touch on the fastball's a little off, the results aren't there. And again, who knows? Yariel Rodriguez is reported to be coming up today. That could be Eric Lauer related. It could be just some extra length in the bullpen. We'll see. How difficult is it to be working on something? And he's talked about, you know, the opener's uncomfortable. He came into the season, it didn't seem like he was particularly happy with the arbitration number that he got. He's been wearing the kinesio tape with some neck stuff and posture stuff on the mound. He said he did a velo bullpen between starts this time to try to get some of that back. How hard is it to be working on that kind of stuff and tweaking that kind of stuff while the team is asking you, whether as a starter or a bulk guy, hey, every fifth or sixth day, we need you out there, but you're also trying to figure all this stuff out?
1: Yeah, I think the benefit is the fifth or sixth day type thing. Like, he's given the time in between right now to kind of figure some of those things out. As a reliever, if he was strictly in the bullpen, you don't have that time. You're kind of figuring out when you're playing catch. You're figuring it out in flat grounds. Maybe you can get a little touch and feel off the mound before a game. You're definitely not going to get a velo bullpen before a game because you might have to pitch. So the Jays are allotting him that space to kind of figure some of this out and allow Pete Walker to work with them, allow the coaching staff, whatever they're seeing analytically, whatever they're seeing, you know, there's cameras everywhere. They're going to be able to see how the ball is coming out of his hand, what's changing, what's happening. They're going to discuss those things with him. I think this is where Pete is great. I really liked him as a pitching coach. He's one of those positive pitcher pitching coaches. He looks at the positive things that you are that you do well. He asks you those questions. He doesn't really look at the negative side. What was it that worked for you last year? What was it that's working when you feel this? And kind of working towards those things. And they got the whole team that's going to, on that side, on that coaching side, that's going to be able to help him out. But figuring it out in between outings is a difficult thing to do. But at least he is given the opportunity. Here's the day that you're working on it. You're going to get 2 days and you're going to be back in the pen. You're going to be doing whatever we're going to tell you to do, but at least you're getting the chance to work on it in between. And I think not a lot of guys get that. But I also can understand the frustrating side of it. Like, he trying to figure it out in a season, no matter what, whether you're given the time or not.

0: it's a difficult thing to do. You're doing it on the fly.
1: And I'd imagine, too, the swing from you were such an important piece last year and the team was really good and you were a huge part of that to now the team's sputtering it a little bit. You're sputtering it a little bit. He got booed a little bit at home yesterday, which I can't imagine feels good. And, yeah, to his credit, while there had been some, you know, he'd had some interesting post-game comments over a handful of starts earlier in the year, yesterday, a lot of accountability post-game about, you know, shooting himself in the foot, giving up runs in the first inning or giving up runs yesterday in his first inning and then saying, I don't think by any means I'm a shoo-in for a rotation spot. That's for sure. I know I want to help the team in the best way I possibly can. Just need to get on it quicker. Can't let that kind of stuff happen. So some accountability there. We'll see how the Jays handle things from here. Again, there are a lot of question marks on the pitching staff side. Mm-hmm. One day I'm going to do an episode of this show where I dig up messages and tweets I got when the Jays signed an eighth starter and people were worried about where everyone would pitch. And my response to everyone was like, they'll be the first team in Major League history to have too much pitching if what you're worried about plays out. A couple updates. Jimmy Garcia began a rehab assignment on the weekend, which is a positive there for the bullpen. He's in the lowest levels of the minors. It'll probably be a little bit of a ramp up there given how long he's been off, but a positive step there. Max Scherzer received a cortisone shot last week. He's down for 5 days before throwing again with that forearm inflammation. Jose Berríos is seeing Dr. Keith Meister again, I believe, tomorrow for an MRI. After an MRI showed a changing situation in his arm on his rehab start. Shane Bieber is expected to face live hitters tomorrow, so that's a little bit of a positive, but that's a lot of guys to have question marks about while Eric Lauer is also sputtering in that fifth rotation spot. I mean, Patrick Corbin was SP9 when he got signed and now looks like a lock for the rotation for the time being. So who knows? The Yariel news will be interesting. John Schneider will have his pregame, so keep an eye out for those updates. We're going to take a break and come back on the other side. We'll flip to some of the offensive stuff going on with this team. They're going to play a Rays team tonight that is way ahead of them in the standings, but is hitting basically the same. And it's not all just pitching. They're the Rays. They're little devil magic every year. We'll get into some of that. We'll tee up Kevin Gausman and Drew Rasmussen. We'll talk about Vlad, who is, as I mentioned a little earlier, OPS has dipped below 800 now. For a while there, he was just hitting so well for average that the lack of power didn't really affect the final overall line, but they need a little bit more from Vlad right now. There's also the Addison Barger injury question. We'll get into all that as Jays Talk Plus continues with Blake Murphy and John Axford in studio.
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9: Welcome back to JStock Plus. Blake Murphy with you. John Axford still alongside me for the second segment today as New Noise by Refused plays John Axford's old walkout music. How many different ones did you juggle around? Do you stick with New Noise for most of it?
10: New Noise for most of it, I think, mostly closing. With the Jays, I chose like, I don't know, there's like three or four different songs. Yeah. Cleveland was a Rush song. It was Working Man. I did a vote, and because that was like that's where Rush kind of broke through, right? I think mm-hmm. Cleveland and the song Working Man or broke through in the States. But otherwise, Refused.
9: Yeah. Nice. Yeah. Nice. Who we saw last year at History, show. Which was really, yeah. They're, I can't repeat the tour name, but they're really dead now.
10: Right, yes.
9: They're really officially. Dead now. Okay, good stuff. By the way, we're going to start with Vlad, but there has been a closer change for the Blue Jays, and I know they said by committee, but it looks pretty clear that Louis Varland's going to have the back end there for a while. 3 days grace for Louis Varland replacing Jeff Hoffman's Kid Cudi. Now that we do the light shows and stuff like that, I haven't been to a home game that Varland closed yet. I wonder if he still gets the same light show because they only have one programmed in, or if they've made a new one for 3 days grace.
10: I don't know if I have seen it either. I did enjoy the light show in Kid Cudi. I thought it was nice. It's good vibes. Not quite the closer vibes that I would go to, but it was like it's good vibes.
9: Yeah. It's lower energy, right? Yeah. I guess he did get a save at home on Friday, but I was not at the game. So yeah, we'll see. Right. Maybe gets one tonight. We'll both be down there. Okay. Vladimir Guerrero Jr. don't, I look, I know it's been talked about a lot. Kevin Barker did a great job on Blue Jay Central over the weekend talking about some of what Vlad's going through. But the OPS is down to 792 now. We know that Vlad has had long periods where he doesn't hit for a ton of power. And at the end of the season, every year but one, you look and there's enough there. And then obviously he had a very, very good October. The unfortunate thing for Vlad and the Blue Jays right now is that they need more than this. And that's when you get $500 million. You got to carry that. You got to carry that on your shoulders. Vladimir Guerrero Jr. stuck at 2 home runs through 40 games here. So, look, quick math: he is on pace for a whopping 8 home runs. Great that you're hitting 308, but 8 home runs isn't going to quite do it. What have you been seeing with Vlad so far this year, and particularly this weekend, where things kind of hit enough of an apex that he actually got a rare day off last week as well.
10: I think just thinking about yesterday's game, I'm not sure the approach that's going in. I know he's frustrated up there as well. He wants to perform. He wants to do well. Everybody wants him to perform and wants him to do well. But breaking it down just to the smallest portion of even yesterday, I was thinking back to, I think it was his second at bat against Soriano. He got the, I think his first pitch cutter or slider up in the zone. And he recognized it, I think, right away, but swung under it, missed it, fouled it off.
9: Then, it was a slider right at the top.
10: Yeah, saw it, eyes wide open, ready to go get that thing, but still just couldn't quite get the barrel to it. Timing was great, just missed it. And then the ninth inning. What are you waiting for with bases loaded? He gets a first pitch hanging slider, not something that he's looking for because there wasn't even a flinch at it. Me as a reliever, I'm thinking the entire time, I don't want to hang a slider right here. I can't hang a slider, but I also know I have to throw a breaking ball.
9: And Bachman threw it in what, like basically the nitro zone.
10: Yes, 100%. Like you're thinking that as the reliever, I have to throw a breaking ball, but I can't leave it over the plate because he is going to absolutely destroy it. And there wasn't even a flinch at it. Yeah. I don't know what his first pitch approach is all the time, but in those instances, he had two opportunities to put damage to a baseball. One he swung at and just missed it, and one he didn't even flinch at. So I don't know if there's a guessing game up there for him. I know you can see the frustration. It's not like he's not trying. He's still hitting the ball hard. Like you said, the average was still there. For anybody else that's other than Vlad and the contract that he has and the October that he had and even the spring in WBC that he had, everyone would think that this is just, a good season with a guy in a little bit of a rut, but it's Vlad and it's sure you're hitting the ball, but we need more production. We need more home runs. We need more RBIs. And also what on earth is happening right now? So he has a much bigger weight on his shoulders about this situation, about what's going on right now. And I'm just curious if that is just pulling on him a little bit too much right now. And he just needs a little bit of a step away from it.
9: Yeah. And it's a great point that you just laid out. There's a mental side and a physical side. The physical side, you see it and you just can't get the barrel to it.
10: Yeah.
9: That's, you were a pitcher, you can see that stuff. Mm-hmm. I'll defer to, Joe Siddle or someone who like Kevin Barker. Because I could not, as we established, I wouldn't be able to hit 94 if you threw it at me. But there's, we can try to quantify some of the pressing element as well. And Vlad right now has the highest chase rate of his career. Yeah. And he has the highest first pitch swing rate that he's had in a long time. And maybe that's just trying to be aggressive and ambush stuff. But maybe that's pressing a little bit too. He's swinging way more than he did last year, even though pitchers are coming at him in the zone way less than last year. It was actually fascinating last year. He had such a good year. Yeah. And like pitchers were just always in the zone. With him, I don't know. You tell me, are you just trying to steal strikes? You just overthink. Like when we look at like lineup protection stuff and things like that, and then you see like, no, Aaron Judge gets 50% of the pitches in the zone no matter what. What do you make of that? The fact that there has been, it certainly seems like pitchers are being more careful with him this year than they were last year when it comes to how often the ball is in the zone. I know that that's like, logically, it's like, well, duh, you would throw it to Vlad less than, but they didn't do that historically. So I don't know. Maybe there's something there with he hasn't adjusted yet to pitchers being more careful, and he's the combination of that and trying to press is just leading to a few more bad swings.
10: I think so. I mean, he was, like you said, if he's getting pitches in the zone last year and he's still showing that he could hit the ball and do well and put up the production that he was, why would you not adjust as the pitcher on the mound? Or as the team facing him and change kind of your approach and what you're discussing pre-game as to what we're going to do here. And if he's not going to change his approach as to swinging at pitches outside of the zone, whether it's first pitch, whether it's behind in the count ahead, whatever it may be, you're going to stick with that as long as you can, because until he proves otherwise, and he's going to start damaging those baseballs, you just keep doing what you're doing. I think in the playoffs, too, there were opportunities where damage could be done, but there weren't people on base. I think he had quite a few like solo shots, mm-hmm. right, where they were going after him. And those, I think, from a staff standpoint, from the opposing team, okay, there's not going to be damage done. If it's just a solo shot, fine, whatever. That's no big deal. We just don't want the two-run, the three-run, the grand slam, the double in the gap when bases are loaded.
9: So the lineup protection almost comes from who's hitting ahead of him than who's hitting behind
10: him. I think so, yeah. I think when there aren't guys on base there for him, though, too, it's from a pitcher standpoint, I think for me, when I saw what I saw yesterday and what I have been seeing, there seems to be a little bit of an overzealous approach at times. And for me as a reliever later in the game, I would pick up on that pretty quick. You would go over that pretty quick, and you would just throw something as nasty as you could that either started just edge of zone off, try and get him to swing. And if you could, you're in a good spot. If he's not, you adjust from there. And if you're still falling behind, then maybe if the damage can be done, you can put him on. But if he's showing that he's going to be swinging at those pitches, you just keep doing it until he stops.
9: Yeah, it's a tough spot to be in. And look, right now, lineup protection, you're not going to see the effect of it in one or two games or anything like that. Statistically, big picture, there's not a ton of, good hitters are good, and having more good hitters in a lineup is good. Mm-hmm. But there's not necessarily, we've gone through this the last couple of years with who should hit first, who should hit fourth. Vlad is going to hit how Vlad's going to hit in the big picture. And if there were an argument for lineup protection, right now he's protected by Kazuma Okamoto, who is the only guy, no disrespect to Ernie Clement's five-hit day the other day, the only guy who's really hitting right now is Okamoto, leads the team in home runs by far. He's obviously been a ton of fun. What have you liked from Okamoto so far, and how much are you willing to look at that for those first couple of weeks and be like, well, yeah, he's adjusting to a new league. This is the guy who we can expect from here now.
10: I think that's it. Definitely huge adjustments that he's been making. Yesterday, his first at bat, the adjustment that he made, power sinker in, swung over top of it, missed it, power sinker to the exact same spot. As a pitcher, you're kind of following the last bad swing. That's what happened. He adjusted, hit the ball, scored the only run. So those adjustments in game now that are happening are great to see. And that happening yesterday, especially on someone with the stuff that Turner has on the mound, and especially after the swing you just saw on an absolutely diving 97, 98 mile an hour sinker in, tries to follow it up, adjustment made, ball put in play, scores a run. Those things are great to see after, some hesitation or some uncertainty for the first couple of weeks.
9: Yeah, I know. I know the White Sox got the Soriano twice in a row, which is really odd. The Jays have seen him twice now. I don't know how he doesn't have an ERA of like zero.
10: Right.
9: It's 1.66, and it feels 1.66 too high. Both times the Jays have seen him, he's been. I think he got after the Okamoto hit. I think he retired 20 batters in a row.
10: Yeah, I don't think anybody got on base till the.
9: Till the eighth, when they loaded it up and brought in Bachman to face Vlad. That's a tough one. The other Okamoto thing, and we're both at the ballpark a little later, so we got to scope this out.
10: Yeah.
9: The quesadilla is a thing. The pregame quesadilla that Okamoto has joked about and been interviewed about has made its way to the concessions. Did you have anything like that? I guess as to what we were talking about earlier about routine, maybe you can't have the same game day routine and pregame meal and stuff like that. But did you have a comfort like, I pitch my best when I eat this or when I do that?
10: Not really. I think it was more of whatever the spread was. I know the nutrition side changed quite a bit from the beginning of my career, where you're getting Skyline chili and pizza in Cincinnati sometimes, to bespoke nutritional setups at each stadium that you go to toward the end. So I kind of just try to eat the best I could. Obviously, when you're younger, I would bring in some donuts on Sundays, and you enjoy yourself a little bit. But my biggest pregame thing was actually just gum. I'd have a particular kind of gum, whatever was working at that time. I would fire a couple in, and that's what.
9: Wait, so you're switching up gum brands and flavors like Ernie Clement changes his bat out?
10: I was, yeah. There was a time for a few years, I think it was like I was having a Big Red, and what's the green one that's in the same pack? Whatever the green one is, that's also the long one. Not a Juicy Fruit. whatever.
9: Spearmint?
10: Maybe. I think that's what it was. I would combine a Big Red and a Spearmint every game. Combine them.
9: Isn't a Big Red like cinnamon?
10: Yes.
9: So you're having cinnamon and mint?
10: Yeah.

0: It just, for whatever reason, it offset, like it was something that just became a part of the routine is what it was. And I think it also made me think about something other than what I was about to do, which was pitch in a high leverage game. eventually it became, you know, more of the bullpen routine of what you need down there, whether it's a cup of coffee, something like that. But I was also busted on camera having fun dip when I was with the Jays.
1: I do remember that.
0: One time. So probably not ideal.
1: Lick-a-made, as some people may know it. There's, I believe, regional names for that. And yes, the sports nutrition has gone so far that the Jays employ Yuka, who is their dietitian and sports nutritionist, who if you look her up, has like multiple MSRD, CSSD in the job title, like the way a doctor or there's a lot of certifications in there. It's very specific, but a quesadilla apparently on the menu. So I can't tell yet again, cause I haven't been to a home game in a couple of weeks because the Jays play or Raptors playoffs and stuff.
0: Yeah.
1: We'll see how available they are. If there were going to be a John Axford concession item, let's say you come out of retirement today for the Jays and they're like, as part of the marketing push, because obviously you're not delivering on the ERA at this point, but right. We're trying to make some money off the John Axford brand. What are we doing with that?
0: I'm not too sure. I think it has to be a combo of sweet and savory, you know, other than throwing fun dip in the concessions or something like that. But there was something, I mean, it's kind of gross, but I it's enjoyable for a couple bites. There was something actually at the Wisconsin State Fair that I very much enjoyed, and I think you can make a Canadian version of it because there already sort of is a Canadian other version. So this is a burger that I would be thinking of.
1: Okay.
0: But the Jays currently have a maple bacon hot dog.
1: Okay.
0: I don't know if you've seen that. I've had it. It's pretty good. I enjoyed it. A little bit of sweet, a little bit of savory in there. But there is a Krispy Kreme donut burger that is at the Wisconsin State Fair. And I think if you know, combo some donut with burger, throw on some maple bacon, make it a little more Canadian and some cheese. I wouldn't mind having three bites of that and then be done with it.
1: Yeah. Hopefully when you won your Rolaids Reliever of the Year award, they sent you a lifetime supply of Rolaids as well. Cause that sounds,
0: that's why you just need two or three bites. Not the whole burger.
1: That maple bacon, burger. I was just in Mexico City and I went to a Diablos Rojos game, which was very cool, by the way. Former Blue Jays prospect, Franklin Barreto, hitting second ahead of Robinson Cano, who's still hitting 300 at age 43. John Singleton from the Astros, was on the opposing side. The game I saw, they lost 18-4. Not great. The night before, they had won in a walk-off, which would have been more fun to be at. But they had a really good, like, wasn't maple bacon, but it had bacon on it and caramelized onion. Really good hot dog, like a Japanese-inspired hot dog, which was very cool. Speaking of food, by the way, thanks to our friends at Pizza Nova for providing lunch at the station today. Don't miss Pizza Nova's That's Amore Pizza for Kids tomorrow. Out of participating locations, get a medium pepperoni for $5.99, including tax. $1 from every pizza goes to kids at Variety Ontario tomorrow only while quantities last. So that is tomorrow only. But, John, tonight we've got another meeting between the Tampa Bay Rays and the Toronto Blue Jays. I know they've only played three times this year, and I know last year the Blue Jays, maybe because they were at Steinbrenner Field, maybe because just everything was magical for the Blue Jays last year, it felt like they kind of got over the whole Rays voodoo hum, but it's right back. I guess you're a Blue Jay fan now, we could say that. Annoyed are you to see the Rays again in such short order?
0: Yeah, I mean, when the schedules changed and you weren't playing teams in your division as much, you would hope that things like this would maybe get spread out a little bit more. I mean, they haven't even played the Yankees yet, but they're going to get the Rays right here back-to-back, or close enough to back-to-back, while some struggles are going on. It's not ideal, especially when you said earlier on the show that it's all like the Rays, they're just always doing it. They have an average lower than the Jays, you said, or around the same as the Jays right now.
1: They basically, they're similar to the Jays offensively. Yeah. So, you know, near the top in batting average, the Jays are the only team that strikes out less frequently than the Rays, but they're 25th in home runs. They're near the bottom of the league. They're second last in the league in isolated slugging. So they're like, when you look at everything, they're a contact first team that is a completely pedestrian average. Like, they're 13th in runs per game, 18th in weighted runs created plus. So they're an average offense.
0: Yeah.
1: Yet they're 26-13. And it's not just because their pitching is really good. It's because they're clutch and there's good luck or positive variance, however you want to call it. They're magical.
0: It's always
1: something.
0: It's always a palms up, you know. You don't know what's happening, how is it

0: happening, but it's happening. It's the Rays. They're going to do it. And I don't know the issue at the Trop, quite honestly. I always enjoyed pitching there, but I think I also had...
1: Yeah, but you eat Big Red with Spearmint, yeah. So you don't count.
0: But I also had issues there. I also, didn't pitch well there. I think from a pitching standpoint, I think a lot of guys enjoy being there. I think their fastballs feel a little bit better. Some of their breaking pitches. So, I mean, maybe it's the fact that 1,700 people are there at games and it feels like a cave of you know, a baseball can just get lost in there pretty easily and doesn't feel like a game at times. I don't know. It's been a rough go. Yeah,
1: more people at Puig's 2-home run game yesterday.
0: Sitting on the lawn.
1: Free, yeah. hey, it's a great place to spend a Sunday. Okay. Gausman against Rasmussen. Rasmussen's had a pretty good year so far, 2.95 ERA. He had a great year last year as well, but was still kind of ramping back up, so he didn't get long into games. Jay's got him for 3/6 last time out. If you are Rasmussen, or I guess Gausman, because Gausman just faced the Rays as well, seeing a team twice in short order like this, are you trying to get ahead of things and changing much? How much are you looking at what worked and didn't work in the last outing?
0: Yeah, I mean, you're definitely seeing what worked, what did not work, but sometimes... sometimes the same approach almost confuses people a little bit more. You know, if you have hitters thinking, okay, this is what happened last time, this is what I'm going to do this time, this is how I should approach things, and the pitcher just thinks, I'm just going to attack you the same way. Sometimes it works out. Sometimes it goes horribly wrong and it doesn't work out. But there's that mind play, right? You're thinking both sides. I know what you know that I know, sort of a thing. And how is it going to work out for you? Clearly, there's going to be a game plan. They're going to discuss where things went wrong and just kind of adjust from there. But, you know, I wouldn't expect too much different other than where the big problems, I guess, kind of came up.
1: Yeah, and Rasmussen has enough going for him. Like, he throws 6 different pitches and 3 different fastballs. You can... tweak how you're pitching each batter without changing who you are when you have 3 different fastballs and 6 pitches overall, I would imagine, right?
0: Yeah, 100%. You're keeping guys guessing all the time. You're not going to sit on 6 pitches. It's you're hunting one spot or one pitch, and you're going after that. So,
1: did you ever toy with the cutter? Because you threw fastball sinker, right? Did you ever toy
0: cutter,
1: with the
0: cutter? Cutter is what came to be more last few years. Yeah,
1: okay.
0: Of my career.
1: It was still logged as a 4-seamer, but I wasn't.
0: No, it should be on there. I think maybe
1: Statcast has it as a 4-seamer, but
0: it might have been logged also as a slider.
1: Okay,
0: but it was a cutter potentially.
1: Okay.
0: I mean, I called it a cutter. It was a slider earlier and it was slower. Then it became harder and I called it a cutter.
1: I've asked them before, like, how do you classify this stuff? And they're like, well, we put it in buckets a little bit based on movement, but also if a guy calls it that, we'll call it that. Like,
0: right.
1: Yeah. Savage's backward slider that doesn't move like a slider and probably shouldn't be called a slider. They're like, I don't know. If he calls it a slider, we'll call it a slider.
0: Yeah, it was the gyro.
1: Yeah.
0: Yeah.
1: Yeah, we'll have to go back. We'll hit Mike Petriello up and be like, hey, man, can we get a 2017 edit on a couple of these cutters for John Axford? And then he'll block my number and never do the...
0: Some of them are good. Some of them are not so good.
1: Never do the show again. Okay, John, this is great, man. Thanks so much for doing this.
0: Of course. Thanks for having me.
1: John Axford will be a part of the show fairly regularly this year. Every week or two, he'll hop on and join us and share his expertise in disgusting snacking habits. For tonight... Rays at Blue Jays, 7:07 at Rogers Center. Blair and Barker have you 2-4 and post game. I will be on Blue Jays Central a little later with Brad and Caleb. If you want a little bit more of me, I'll get into a little bit more of that Drew Rasmussen 3 fastball thing, because it's pretty on vogue around baseball right now. A lot of pitchers trying to add, especially starters, trying to add a 3rd fastball if they already throw 2 of the 4-seam sinker and cutter combination. Tonight, it's Kevin Gausman against Drew Rasmussen. Gausman gave up 2/6 against Tampa a little earlier this week, comes in with a 3.09 ERA and pretty good underlying stuff. Interesting for Gausman, a career high splitter usage right now. If you thought it couldn't get higher over the last couple of years, wrong. It could. Drew Rasmussen on the other side, he enters with a 2.95 ERA, 3 earned over 6 against the Jays last week. A couple of top Blue Jays, not very strong career numbers against him. We're also looking for updates pregame on Addison Barger's right elbow. We'll see if Yohandri Panango comes back into the mix there. Yariel Rodriguez also reported to be coming up. We'll see the corresponding move. So keep an eye out for all that. Pre-game and Blair and Barker, 2-4. For today, thank you to John Axford very much for coming on. Thanks to Amit Mann, Andrew Adams, and Frank Baraska behind the glass. We will be back 11-12 tomorrow to break it all down. And we'll be back 11-12 the rest of the week and 10-12 the rest of the season from there. J-Stock Plus is back. Have a great Monday.

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18: 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Matt Marchese, Mike Fiuta here with you. I was, did you get up to see your mom?
19: I did not. But we,
18: you FaceTimed?
19: We exchanged pleasantries, as we do. Yeah. No, she had a great weekend.
18: I was up near there, neck of the woods yesterday.
19: Really?
18: Yeah. Well, just a little bit further south, but I was up that way.
19: I'll get up this, I'll get up soon. No, I was sent out my the pleasantries to all the wonderful moms in the world. Caught a couple J games Friday, Saturday. 5-0, bud.
18: You're pretty good.
19: I got to start going to more games.
18: I'm 1-0.
19: I'm very selective, though.
18: Yeah, that's smart. Very smart.
19: I saw that. I saw it yesterday coming hard.
18: Well, you were there, what, Friday?
19: Yep, Friday.
18: Dylan Cease?
19: Dylan Cease was awesome, 2-0. Then 14-1 on Saturday.
18: You were there Saturday, too? Did back-to-back?
19: Did the back-to-back. The afternoon game was good. And then I got out of there just in time for the Eric Lauer show.
18: By the way, what did your mom make for John for Mother's Day?
19: Food. You know what? I should know that.
18: Or did he just say, Pat, you can order a pizza?
19: Oh, I know she was out buying flowers from him. That was worded exactly the way it was worded to me, too.
18: So. Oh, that's amazing.
19: The amazing part is I do love the fact they've got this car, and I've talked about this.
18: I love it.
19: That they've got this, it's like a placemat that they just, instead of cards now, honestly, Hallmark, I mean, I don't know whether they're up there with whatever, as far as
18: 10
19: Tesla or whatever for stocks, but it's like $14 for a card now. With the old Hallmark words on us, they just got a big card, and they come down on all the special occasions. They sign a note to each one another. I think
18: that's great.
19: It is. It's very romantic.
18: That's good.
19: It's cool. Happy.
18: Good.
19: My dad's at that stage. He's golfing now, right? He's golfing. He's this week. When are you golfing? Monday, Tuesday, Thursday, Friday.
18: Sounds tough.
19: Yeah.
18: Who's more happy that they're golfing?
19: Mom.
18: Let me get it out.
19: Let me take my time. Mom.
18: Would you like to phone a friend for that one?
19: Hey, it's like they work their tee off times around. He's got to watch the show too, or he can tape and watch it later, but he's good.
18: Good stuff.
19: Or like, baby. Well, I love when he sits there. Oh, I had like 7 pars, 6 birdies. And I'm like, Dad, what?
18: Is he mini putting?
19: Oh, it's... And then he's complaining about getting around, and I'm like, that's pretty good. Then I realize, you know, plays a few balls, I imagine.
18: Oh, found one. That's the one I used.
19: Mulligan's a plenty.
18: That's okay.
19: Mulligan's a plenty.
18: We're not on the tour. It doesn't matter anymore. You know who's golfing right now? Well, maybe not right now, but the Philadelphia Flyers went home early in this round, but not early.
19: Yeah, because I was talking to my man, Dean Lombardi. He had all the energy sucked out of his. You know what though? We're saying. I mean, we were talking not to him, obviously, because. But that's one of those teams to be good, better off for the experience.
18: 100%
19: that they gathered from it. But whatever you can tell it was starting to near the end of it. There, Rick Tocchet was. You know, you want to keep it going. I mean, the atmosphere in the building is phenomenal, but they just got they got outmatched by Roddy and the boys.
18: Who have a ton of playoff experience on their roster. So, really, it's not... You fell short against a really good team who's clearly showing that they're a really good team. They've swept the first two series. It looks pretty good. And by the way, the coach, Rod Brindamore, he's going to join us.
19: He's got time.
18: 35 minutes. Well,
19: He probably beat the Rooster up and was in the gym at 5 or 6 in the morning today with a weighted vest on, so we'll probably get him. Mid-cycle, but the Carolina Hurricanes between Roddy Brindamore and Justin Williams. Good to the show.
18: I saw a stat.

0: James mentioned, there's some, and again, the veteran guys that are out there, whether they're in, you know, Fitzgerald's name's out there, Fitzy, like Ron Francis is out there, you know, Bergevin. So it does seem that some of these groups, and then in Vancouver, it's like, okay, Jim Rutherford's there. Oh, by the way, after this announcement, I'm stepping down, and the Sedins are going to take more of a role. Like,
1: there's a lot of questions.
0: It'd be very interesting to see if Sedins, you almost feel that it's going to be the same, the guy that put what's in the organization, right?
1: Yeah.
0: Unless they were involved in every interview process, which they weren't.
1: Yeah. So, well, we'll see. Number four, let's roll through these last two quick because we've got to get a break in Rod Brindamore. Number four, Habs need to get muddy. They got muddy.
0: They did. Buffalo, I mean, I thought it was great that Thompson scored early because he's struggled in the series and, you know, it was a fortunate goal, rough bounce, but buried it early and then Montreal just kept coming. I do believe that you're probably going to see it's not that it's Lyon's fault, but it's almost the time to flip the page and get our
1: UPL back,
0: get him back in for a shot, see if they can change the tide of that way. But Montreal, they can get down and dirty with anybody. And now that all of a sudden you've kind of woken up, Caulfield just looked like a different player after he scored that goal. Just like the weight of the world off his shoulders.
1: Yeah. Pretty empty net, too, for him.
0: Yeah,
1: great play by Hudson.
0: Yeah, Hudson looks like he's going to be creeping into Norris Trophy votes.
1: Oh yeah,
0: in his future,
1: very soon. Number five, Danhouse mystery partner, case it was multiple.
0: Oh,
1: we had a one mini housing and then many mini housing.
0: Yeah, he pulled out a mini housing and then he Kit, whatever his name is, slammed him back in there and he came out with a bunch of mini housings.
1: Kind of anticlimactic.
0: It wasn't really.
1: Somebody did make a point about this, and I saw it online.
0: I saw it not live. Put it that way.
1: I didn't
0: Danhausen, but I did see it afterwards. It looked like the kids and everybody involved was getting quite the laugh out of it. But
1: somebody made the point because people like there's a lot of purists that are like, oh, that stuff doesn't fly, and they said, you know, that wrestling. It really started at the circus,
0: yeah,
1: which has clowns and comedians, and it's a show.
0: You used to go back when I used to make my, like, when I used to get taken to professional wrestling, whether it was like Trenton, all the small little stops along the way, that was a big part of it.
1: Yeah.
0: Like the little guys,
1: yeah.
0: That wrestling was, that was a huge part of it.
1: Sky Lolo, Fuzzy Cupid,
0: Little Beaver. Yeah.
1: They're all there. And then there was Dink and Doink from when I was a kid.
0: Part of that. You can't tell me, because the guy's merchandise is more than anybody else.
1: Yeah.
0: Forever, if that, at the whole soul of it, it's to just have a mental break.
1: Yes.
0: So that's why I have it. So that's if you can't get more of a mental break than this guy.
1: No, not at all. All right, we got to take a break. When we come back, he is the head coach of the conference final bound Carolina Hurricanes. Rod Brindamore joins us when we come back. It's a Fan Hockey Show on the Sportsnet Radio Network, Sportsnet 360, and wherever you get your podcast. Back in a moment.
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17: Maddie, there's a goalie change?
16: Yes.
17: Colorado?
16: Mackenzie Blackwood getting his first start of the playoffs tonight.
17: It's a little thing, but it's a little chink in the armor.
16: Yeah, and then you start to wonder what he's like. Like, look at what happened with Gustafson in his first game in the playoffs. It looked very good.
17: You won't know until
16: it happens, 100%.
17: Because the first shot on Gustafson...
16: It was a ball hockey goal.
17: Was not a...
16: Actually, I would even go... It was a street hockey goal.
17: It was an oopie.
16: Yeah. But, listen, they bounced back in quite the fashion at home, Minnesota, the other night. And

0: want any pressure on the coach camp.
1: It still is. He's passionate.
0: Oh my God. He's just like,
1: I love it.
0: And you get it too, because he does that. He's got that move where he walks backwards down the bench, and he's walking backwards as he's yelling forwards. He's walking backwards. It's classic.
1: And he's got the veins upon veins pumping.
0: And he's given himself seven years of three bench minors. That's pretty good. But he also did say, you got to tell me when the line's being crossed. You can't light me up and tell me I crossed the line. Tell me I'm getting close to the line.
1: He said usually they do.
0: Yeah, they did. This one was like a...
1: All right, Rob, that's enough. All right, we got to take a break. When we come back, Futes and I want to ask the question. This will get a lot of people going. Does Austin Matthews look at what Mitch Marner's doing, not in Toronto, and say,
0: there's nothing.
1: It's nothing. It's called it's a tease.
0: Shh. Okay.
1: Let it breathe.
0: Oh, thank you. Okay.
1: We'll be back with more. It's a Fan Hockey Show on the Sportsnet Radio Network, Sportsnet 360, wherever you get your podcast. Back in a moment.
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0: going up. I do wonder if this year is more the trade, the summer of trades than it was last year. Because last year we didn't see very many, if any.
1: Yeah.
2: And I think there's a bunch of teams that are looking to shake it up. You know what I mean? Like that are either ticked off at their lack of progress this year, or it's time to take another step. And then you've got teams like, as I said, the Montreal Canadiens. They're just going to be able to sit back and like to look at, I'm just looking at that. They're raw and seeing it. There's nobody other than Patrick Laine. Everybody's back.
0: And they got guys
2: making.
0: And they got guys coming too.
2: Oh, I mean, and you think about all the assets they have coming as well. So it should be, there's so much potential movement around. And then you've got teams that, again, when we talk about being on that proverbial clock, like what are the Edmonton Oilers going to do?
0: Yeah.
2: To improve that roster. They mean, they've been called out by their superstars. They're on the, you know, the hourglass is ticking. So it'll be good. It'll be good to see. It'll be good for our content. That is for sure.
0: Yeah. Looking at the, we talked about the Habs and the one of the, you know, it was a hockey trade. It was Logan Mailloux going to St. Louis for Zach Bolduc, and Zach Bolduc came out of the gate just like a rocket ship. He was, I think it was like 7 goals his first 6 games, something like that. And he drastically cooled off, but he's been pretty impactful for them in the playoffs. Scored the goal yesterday. Great pass by Valeno. And, you know, you look at some of these guys, like Kirby Dach has had his injuries throughout his tenure with, you know, the Montreal Canadiens. He's got 4 goals. Bolduc scored yesterday. The fact that they're getting this balanced scoring, like, I'm not the biggest Alex Newhook guy, but you got to give him his flowers. He's been great for them, especially lately. He's got all his goals in his last 4 games.
2: Well, you look at the two, I mean, we just talked to Rod. I mean, look at their balanced scoring.
0: Top 3 scorers don't play on their top line.
2: It's crazy. And that's what you need come playoff time, to be talking about certain players that you never thought you'd be talking about in that. And then it allows, well, guys are doing that. It allows the right, I mean, the guys that you count on and pay to do it,

0: right?
1: But that's never been.
0: No.
1: Listen, Alan Walsh has done this for a long time. If there was three places, Alan Walsh would be tweeting.
0: Yeah, that's a good point.
1: The three places, and this is where he would have called them directly and said, "Hey, let's do this." But he said he has no intentions of moving. Now, if that changed, that's good for the Vancouver Canucks, in my opinion, because there's a massive chip that they could be using to continue or even kickstart the rebuild that started under the Quinn Hughes trade.
0: Yep.
1: And then it's going to, you know, and will continue. But the one they're really stuck on, right, is because the drop-off, and who knows, maybe he goes somewhere else and finds it again, but Elias Pettersson.
0: Yeah.
1: That's a tough one.
0: That may be the hardest player to move in terms of value.
1: But I still, the fact that he went from knowing, like really, you would expect there to be a massive injury that we had to discuss to go from where he was, in my mind, no-brainer top 10 player in the world
0: yep.
1: to what's going on? What's going on here with this asset? How depressed is this asset to a point like even the fans are, you know, cheering him on when he's scoring a goal late in the season that we still come on, like come on,
0: because they've seen what the ceiling looks like.
1: Well, I know, but 11.35 million, man, got to be some self motivation there.
0: Yeah, no question. All right, we got to take a break. When we come back, Jeff Scott, Group Vice President, Community Development and Industry Growth for the NHL, joins us. Jeff's going to talk about the Willie O'Ree Hero Award presented by Hyundai. Three great finalists. We'll chat with Jeff about that when we come back. It's a Fan Hockey Show on the Sportsnet Radio Network, Sportsnet 360, and wherever you get your podcast. Back in a moment.
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9: 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Matt Marchese, Mike Fiuta here with you. You've been around hockey a long time. I'm assuming you had a chance to meet Willie O'Ree?
10: Yes, I did.
9: Wonderful man.
10: Yeah, absolute pleasure. Absolute pleasure. Met him at the Herb Carnegie Arena. I met him through Wayne Simmons, Anthony Stewart. Yeah, just a wonderful gentleman.
9: Was it shocking that even at an advanced age that when he shook your hand, it felt like he was going to break it?
10: Like pull it out of his socket.
9: Holy smokes. Just incredible. And a wonderful, wonderful human being. Jeff Scott, Group Vice President, Community Development and Industry Growth for the NHL, joins us to talk about the NHL Willie O'Ree Hero Award presented by Hyundai. Jeff, how are we doing today?
11: Listen, fellas, I'm doing great, and it's a pleasure to be on the show with you.
9: Well, thanks for doing this. So, three finalists for the Willie O'Ree Hero Award presented by Hyundai in Canada. There's three also in the U.S. We wanted to talk about the three finalists in Canada. There's Doug Grandy, there is Vinny Mateo, and Sonny Saikkonen. Can you tell us, we'll go through all three. Tell us a little bit about Doug Grandy from Fredericton.
11: Yeah, you know, this year we, of course, have some amazing finalists, and it's always a wonderful time when we get a chance to celebrate these men and women in many situations that are just doing some amazing work in their community. But starting with Doug Grandy, so Doug is the founder of and coach of an organization called Rink Rebels. And Rink Rebels is a female hockey organization that really empowers young men, young women, and young females to find their passion, find their place, find their connection through hockey. And what Doug has been able to do is channel what he's been able to do, you know, through his love of the game, and make sure that there is a space for young girls to find their culture, find their connection, find their community in the sport, which is why he is one of the finalists.
9: The growth of women's hockey, girls hockey in this country has been pretty impactful. I know in the community that I live, there's a girls hockey organization just north of where I am, and it's been booming. It's incredible to watch and just see. I have a daughter, Fuchs has three, so we appreciate the growth of women's hockey and what Doug is doing in Fredericton. Second among the finalists is Vinny Mateo from Montreal.
11: Yeah, so Vinny is another amazing human being. And what his organization, he's the founder of Avalanche Kids, which is a special

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17: Welcome to Blair and Barker, brought to you by Capital One. Capital One giving credit to over 4 million Canadians and counting. How you doing, Mr. Barker?
18: Good, buddy. You?
17: I'm all right.
18: You sound awfully down today.
17: Not really.
18: Coming here talking smack.
17: Not really down. Just
18: tired.
17: No, just enjoyed watching you on TV this weekend.
18: Well, it doesn't sound like it.
17: It was a tough series to watch.
18: I mean,
17: last game.
18: You and John been saying all you got to do is win series.
17: That's true.
18: That's it.
17: And they did. They're still 400 or 500.
18: Huh.
17: It doesn't really matter.
18: No, it doesn't really matter. They're 400.
17: No, I mean, listen. Scored 14 runs in the third game of the series.

0: you know, you made the point all year long. You know, he's not paid to hit 300. I mean, he's paid to drive in runs. If you want to hit 300 where you're driving in runs, that's great. It's a hell of a lot better, I suppose, than hitting 210 and driving in runs. But you can tell that he realizes that he's not producing runs right now.
1: Yeah, I mean,
0: and it befuddled you. I mean, you were the one who said, you watched him at the plate, take fastball down the middle, swing at something 6 inches off, fastball down the middle, swing at something 6 inches off. I mean, he looks to me like he's in between, like he just is just lost.
1: Yeah, I don't know. Lost is a strong word. Again, he's hitting over 300. I mean, it gets back to, you know, when the expectations are all on you because of what's not happening around you, and you know, Bo Bichette's not sort of your security blanket when it's okay if you get on base, he's going to drive you in. Now you're supposed to be the guy driving everybody in, not the guy getting on base all the time.
0: And he is hitting 300, but he's, what, 3 for 27 his last? I mean, that 300 is not looking like 300 right now. Doesn't feel like 300, even you have to admit.
1: I mean, I guess I think it's the eighth inning at bat. It's what have you done for me lately? And lately he rolled over to third base. And, you know, I get back to, if you look at stats, right, he's not top 100 in RBIs. He's not top 150 in extra base hits. Matt Olson leads baseball in extra base hits with 29. Vladdy has 9.
0: Yeah.
1: So if you're Vladdy, it's a little of that, right, where it's like if I continue to do the same thing over and over and over and over and over again because I have talent, sooner or later it's going to work. But the obvious thing right now is with what George Springer's going through, with what Dalton Varsho's not doing, with Addison Barger now going through whatever he's going through, with only Okamoto in your lineup driving in runs, and then there's everybody else that you have to move around. Yeah, and John's trying to do the best job he can do by giving him DH days, which would just allow him to do nothing but concentrate on how they're throwing him, where they're throwing him, what the speed of where it's going to end up. You know, just would have allowed him to get athletic as soon as he can. But for whatever reason, it's not working out.
0: So let's set you up after this weekend. The Jays did take 2 of 3 from the Angels this weekend. They are 18-22. The Rays are in town tonight for the first of a 3-game series. Kevin Gausman against Drew Rasmussen. Tomorrow's matchup, Shane McClanahan and Patrick Corbin. And then it's Griffin Jacks against Dylan Cease. So, you know, taking 2 of 3 from the Rays would be, you know, winning another series.
1: They got a hit.
0: And they got a hit. And Addison Barger, as we mentioned, returned on Saturday, made a throw to the plate, great throw to the plate, and was taken out of the lineup yesterday with elbow soreness, they're calling it. He was a late scratch, and he's having an MRI. And one would imagine that we would hear something today. And, of course, you know, there are those of you out there who will remember Jose Bautista trying to throw at somebody sort of in a fit of pique in a game and ending up hurting his elbow, and it was kind of never the same for a couple of weeks after that. We'll wait and see what happens with Addison Barger. We'll wait and see what the MRI shows, and we're showing you the throw on TV. I mean, you didn't notice anything after that, although I know that Shai said after the game he was all iced up, his arm was all iced up, which, you know, sort of par. I mean, you'd almost expect that in a dude in his first game back. And then the story is he showed up, he got up yesterday, and he didn't have the normal range of motion, which is never a good thing. So we'll see. But, man, just when you think you're starting to get, what is it Dan Shulman told us? They've had Springer, Barger, and Kirk in the lineup together for 3 games this year. Just when you think everybody is starting to get healthy again, or you're making progress towards getting healthier, this happens. And, you know, fingers crossed. But I guarantee you that most people, when they heard he was going to need an MRI in his elbow, kind of jumped to the worst-case scenario. Well, we'll wait and see.
1: Yeah, well, it puts pressure on everybody else to move into spots that they're not comfortable being in. And, you know, Ernie swings at everything. Ernie, I don't know how you'd lead him off. Even with what you don't have, he couldn't be my leadoff hitter. I mean, I love Ernie, but...
0: Oh, man, absolutely.
1: You just can't. You can't.
0: Who would you put up there?
1: I don't care.
0: If I
1: have Dalton Varsho and Ernie Clement hitting 6th and 7th, and they got a combined 8 hits in one game, I'm not moving them out of that spot. It's not their fault that they don't have them two guys. I get it. John's trying to put some of his better hitters up front, but man, their approach just don't add up to, especially.

0: It's not going to. But that thing of I can end game, this guy's throwing me here one at bat, I'm not going to go up and look for that. When I try and combat that with something else, which is just consistently, I don't think, what you're saying. So hopefully they turn the corner, they get a little bit better than that. And you see some more balls out of the yard. That'd be nice too.
1: Yeah, we mentioned Addison Barger was activated on Friday. The Jays sent Yohenrick Pinyango down to AAA, and I know a lot of people were surprised by that, but I think John made the point. You don't want the roster to be redundant. He has options. He's a lefty hitter. Lefty for lefty, and, you know, it's Davis Schneider and Lenin Sosa. The Jays' position in terms of position possibilities, they kind of answer the question for the Jays right now a little more than Pinyango does. They need somebody at second base, and Sosa can play first. But, you know, and we'll wait and see what happens if Addison Barger goes on the IL. We also know that Yariel Rodriguez is coming up, according to Ben Nicholson-Smith. I have no idea what the other move would be to make room for him. What else did you see this weekend, Kevin? Yeah, Spencer Miles, I guess we have to talk about. I was asked about this in the morning show. I'm kind of pumping the brakes on Spencer Miles because guy just hasn't pitched that much. There's not a great track record there because of health. So I'm sort of, because he pitched three good innings or two good, however many good innings he pitched yesterday, I'm sort of not prepared to necessarily pencil him in as a fifth starter right now. I mean, they may have to.
0: I mean, that's kind of a negative way to say it. You just it's small sample sizes. You watch him go out. He throws hard. He locates a heater. He's got two different versions of that heater. His breaking stuff is probably not as good as they'd like it to be, but I mean, he's kind of going outside the box, doing whatever they ask him to do because he's a Rule 5 guy. And I like that he throws hard, he locates that. He's not afraid to throw it to a guy who can hit a heater. That's, you know, is he a starter? Probably not. I mean, he was a starter yesterday because their manager, for whatever reason, wanted to run out nine righties, right? Righties and a lefty. I mean, it's just screaming to let John match up however John wanted to match up. And, you know, the Angels is not a very good team. I think that's what it is, too. But the pitching side of it for me for the Jays is not their
1: thing. No, you think or you'd like to think that they have answers someplace in there for the pitching situation one way or another. But it's the offense that, I mean, I'm with you. That's the question right now. The offense and the ability to play a clean game. Those are the two things to stand up for me. And I don't know what you do. I don't know what you do with the lineup. I just don't. It's not magically going to get better overnight. You know, you've made the point, and other people have made it as well with Vladdy. Vladdy has to make, he's got to come up with a plan B. He's got to make some sort of an adjustment. He's got to start slugging. I mean, he just does. I don't pretend to know how that's going to happen, but he has to start slugging because he's still, you know, he's still the guy in this lineup. And a question I have for you, we're May 11th, we're a quarter of the way through. Do you see any way that John drops him out of the third spot?
0: From where?
1: I don't know. I'm just asking. I'm just asking.
0: Change how they throw to him? He's having trouble with the breaking stuff. When push comes to shove, they're going to throw him the breaking ball away. Like, it's not going to change if he's hitting in the two-hole. I mean, it's two-hole to the three-hole. The two-hole, when everybody else is here, slots him into a spot to where John can get him more at-bats. He can walk when he, you know, sort of kind of is going through it and wants to walk and is trying to walk and can just be the best version that Vladdy thinks he can be. And you can have guys behind him that would drive in runs. I'm not exactly sure what that would ever do, but yeah, the adjustment, I'm not sure that's happening. I think he thinks he's getting enough hits that sooner or later he's going to start running into things. And you know, what's he said about 2 weeks ago? I'm not going to chase homers. I'm not going to chase extra base hits. Well, I mean, I would think you could push it a little. You could go a punt in a certain area in a certain count, and you could try and put your ace wing on it. You know, what you would love to see is him just being ready to hit, not some of the time, all the time. That's it. Just be ready to hit. Like, get it down on time and have your takes look better. Like, that I know for a fact is the frustrating part. I've talked to enough people that I know that's the frustrating part of it is if you want to do all that stuff, do it. That's

0: consultation.
1: There's no charge. Cherry Tab says, look after yourself. Promise me. And I think that's a good idea.
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17: All right, welcome back to Blair and Barker, brought to you by Capital One. Capital One giving Canadians credit for 30 years. It is game day on Blair and Barker. 7:07 will be the first pitch tonight. Drew Rasmussen of the Rays taking on Kevin Gausman of the Blue Jays. The Jays coming off a series win over the Los Angeles Angels, but they're still 18-22 through 40 games, a quarter of the way through the season. Not that the record matters.

0: or 6 years ago that fans recognize. So, yeah, it's
1: you don't want to turn it into the Hall of Good, though. That's the thing you want to guard against.
0: I agree.
1: For me, anyway.
0: I'm
1: with David.
0: I agree, but at the same time, it really people are always concerned about it, and it hasn't turned into the Hall of Good. I mean, it hasn't. We still debate it. I mean, you know, I think by and large, the selection process, I like the idea of having different committees because I do think there are players who deserve to be in the Hall of Fame, maybe not voted in, but there are players who deserve to be in the Hall of Fame. I think it works, and I don't think it's been cheapened at all. You know, I look back the last 20 years, the only person in the Hall of Fame who's in the Hall of Fame, the only player that I would go, that I'd like to have a debate about is Harold Baines.
1: Mm-hmm.
0: And he was put in by a committee, you know, a committee that happened to include his former manager and former owner. But I mean, am I going to get in a fist fight with somebody because Harold Baines is in the Hall of Fame? No, other than the Harold Baines, there's nobody in the Hall of Fame where I really want to have an argument about being in there. You know, there are guys I didn't vote for, but I'm not going to vote for, oh my God, I can't believe Billy Wagner's in the Hall of Fame or Todd Helton's in the Hall of Fame. And to me, that's still the thing that makes the Baseball Hall of Fame special is it's hard to have an argument about a dude not belonging in the Hall of Fame, and that's the way it should be. And I think it'll probably continue that way.
1: Yeah, maybe. The Matt Olson thing's interesting just because the start the Braves have gotten off to, the things he's done to help the Braves.
0: David is right, though. I think there's some voters who still like to see a couple of MVP awards, a couple of World Series rings.
1: Yeah, the World Series thing, that's a team thing. Your team's got to be really good. It's got to, you know, you got to have the opportunity to win a World Series. That's all.
0: Tom Glavin, Caleb Joseph, Blue Jays tickets. All that ahead. It's Blair and Barker on the Sportsnet Radio Network and Sportsnet. 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
11: All right, welcome back to Blair and Barker, brought to you by Capital One. Capital One giving Canadians credit for 30 years. So we are awaiting some further news on Addison Barger's MRI, which was scheduled for today. Nothing final yet, but our Arden Swelling reporting that Yohenrik Panyango is in the Jays clubhouse or is with the team. He was, of course, sent out to make room for Addison Barger. When Addison Barger came back on Saturday. So Yohenrik Panyango is in Toronto right now. Again, that could, let's not read too much into that until we hear one thing or another about Addison Barger, but it would certainly indicate that the Jays, let's put it this way, the Jays are prepared for an IL stint. I think the fact they have him up. Now, they've also brought Yariel Rodriguez, where he was also reportedly going to join the team as well. So there are a couple of moves to be made before tonight's first game of that three-game series against the Tampa Bay Rays. And, of course, as we said, Addison Barger's MRI, we believe, due to the throw he made in his return on Saturday. I don't know if we've heard anything definite on that one way or another. It would stand to reason that that was the issue. But we'll wait and see some further updates from John Schneider and the Blue Jays. Caleb Joseph joins us in a few minutes. We'll talk to Caleb about his thoughts on the Angels series on the weekend and also Addison Barger and where the Jays go from there if Addison Barger is, in fact, not available. We've also got Jays tickets to give away to see the Jays and Rays tomorrow at the Rogers Center. Patrick Corbin on the mound against Shane McClanahan tomorrow. Griffin Jackson, Dylan Cease, Wednesday series finale. So, Kevin, I guess we'll have to wait and see what John says. His media veil is in about 45 minutes or so. I think we'll wait and see what John says about Addison Barger.
12: Yeah, it's too bad. Momentum was heading in the direction I think that they wanted it to head into with where guys were hitting, thump up front. Addison's pretty good at having a game plan, sticking with it no matter the outcome, and that's kind of the thing you have to do, hitting in the middle of the order in 2026. That'll be a big loss. He's not able to hit, especially against these righties that the that the Rays are going to run.

0: out there that's pretty good. So, yeah, it just means other guys are going to have to step up, the obvious names. Hopefully they can do that and start having better approaches.
1: Well, as you know by now, the baseball world, and particularly I would suggest the baseball world in Atlanta and Toronto, although certainly the baseball world in general, lost one of its giants this past weekend, Bobby Cox, former manager of the Blue Jays and Atlanta Braves, passing away. And, you know, for those of you of a certain age, you'll remember Bobby Cox is the guy who took over as Jays manager in 82. And for the first time in their existence, led the Jays out of the American League East basement. They won 89 games in each of the next two seasons. They clinched the division for the first time in 85 with Bobby as manager. A lot of baseball fans, though, outside of Toronto, I would suggest, would probably associate Bobby with the Atlanta Braves. And very much another name associated with those Braves is our next guest, Tom Glavine, Hall of Fame pitcher. And Atlanta Braves broadcaster joins us on Blair and Barker. Hey, Tom, thanks so much for joining us. Sorry for your loss with Bobby. Look, I wasn't covering the Blue Jays when Bobby was managing the team, but I was covering the Montreal Expos when you guys would roll into town, and did have a chance to talk to Bobby often during the postseason as well, because you guys were part of the postseason furniture, as I've said in the past. But what's the first word that comes to mind for you when, you know, when I mention the name Bobby Cox?
2: You know, it's a question that's been asked a lot over the course of the last 48 hours. And I guess the one word that continues to come to mind for me is passion, or passionate. You know, Bobby was passionate about his family. He was passionate about baseball, and he was really passionate about his players. So, you know, I think that passion in the dugout, not only just to win a game, but to fight for his players. You know, the ejections obviously are a big part of Bobby's story, and they happen for a reason. And most of the time, those reasons were he was either defending a player or he was trying to gain an inch if he could for our team. And I think when you play for Bobby and you saw that passion he had each and every day coming in the dugout to manage a game and, like I said, go to battle for his players. It was the kind of thing that I think was a big reason why everybody who played for Bobby felt like they would run through a wall for Bobby.
0: Todd, do you ever think we'll see another manager like Bobby Cox?
2: I don't think so, unfortunately, in today's game, because, you know, so much of Bobby's era, you know, those guys, you know, they knew how to go out and argue, and they knew how to go out and argue, either to keep a player in a game, sometimes, or like I said, to fight for that advantage. And I think now in the advent of, instant replay, a lot of that has been taken out. Now, you know, I know over the course of the last couple of years, when Brian Snitker was the manager of the Braves, he did his best to, you know, follow in Bobby's footsteps and would have a couple of ejections every year. But I just think by and large, with instant replay, I feel like that part of the game has kind of gone away.
1: I just want to jump in here for a minute, Tom. The Jays have made four roster moves. You know, Hendrick Pinango has been recalled from AAA Buffalo. Yariel Rodriguez has been added to the roster. Eric Lauer has been designated for assignment.
0: Wow.
1: And Addison Barger has been placed on the 10-day injured
0: crazy
1: list
0: stuff.
1: With right elbow inflammation.
0: It's a fan up here, Tom. Sorry about that.
1: It has hit the fan.
0: Sorry about that.
1: We'll deal with that in a minute. Right now, I do want to focus on Bobby Cox. Hey, what was the key to the relationship between Bobby Cox and Leo Mazzone, his pitching coach? Why did that work so well?
2: Because I think by and large, because Bobby, unlike a lot of managers of his era, had a tremendous amount of respect and I think to a certain degree admiration for his pitchers. I don't think too many managers in Bobby's day really held pitching or pitchers in high regard. I think for a lot of guys, they were kind of a necessary evil, kind of a second class citizen. And Bobby didn't feel that way about his pitchers. I think he understood how important those guys were to the team, and in particular for us in Atlanta, our starting rotation, how important we were going to be to the ultimate success of the team. And, you know, I think he was very cognizant of that. He was very careful to keep guys healthy, put guys in situations where they could succeed. And you know, I

0: think a lot of that had to do with that relationship between him and Leo. You know, Leo kind of letting him know how guys were doing, how guys were feeling, which guys were available on a given night, and that whole taking as far as that relationship was concerned. But I think the driver of that, like I said, was the respect and that Bobby had for his pitchers and how important they were.
1: You know, I can remember covering your teams in the postseason, and one of the things I've always told people, there were two clubhouses that I think were the most professional clubhouses I was around. One was yours, and one was the Yankees clubhouse. But yours in particular, you know, you seemed to have a pretty good way. You and the team seemed to have a pretty good way of self-governing yourself. And Tom, it seemed to me that a lot of that came from the pitchers, which I found, you know, further to your point, a little odd, right? Because you've got everyday position players, and you usually associate the quote-unquote leader of a team often as a position player. But I thought it was different with you guys. I thought it was kind of the starting rotation that sort of set the tone for the way the Braves went about their business.
0: Oh, yeah, well, I think you're right. And I think early on, you know, like the early 90s, you know, we were more lead by example, right? I think the guys knew what we had in our pitching staff. They knew the talent, obviously, but they knew how important it was to the success we were having. You know, even in 1991, when we just kind of came out of nowhere, it was evident that the starting rotation had a lot to do with that. And I think anytime you carry that kind of weight on the field, there's a certain level of respect that you have in the clubhouse. Now, in those early 90s, you know, Terry Pendleton and Sid Bream were our guys. They were the guys that policed the clubhouse. They were the guys that addressed issues and things of that nature. But when those guys were gone, it kind of fell more and more on myself, Smoltz, Maddox, because then the next wave of guys, Chipper and Ryan Klesko, Javi Lopez, those guys were young, and it's hard to commend that when you're a young player. I don't care how good you are. So I think at that point in time in the mid-90s into the late 90s, it fell more on the pitching staff and the pitchers just because we had been around the longest. So, you know, it was a little bit of an odd dynamic. But, you know, the beautiful thing was there wasn't a whole lot really that had to be policed. We were pretty good about going about our business, and I think that stemmed again from Bobby. You know, everybody always asks, you know, what were his parameters, so to speak? He had three rules, really. You show up on time, you wear your uniform the right way, and you play hard. And it was really that simple. And I think is in relationship to that, he left everybody alone. He treated everybody like men. He figured if here's what I'm asking you to do and you do it, you're not going to bother me. I'm not going to bother you. Now, if guys started to step out of line, Bobby certainly would have a conversation, but I think that went a long way towards, you know, I talk a lot about, and we all talk a lot about how much golf we played, you know, in spring training and during the course of the regular season. And there was never an issue for Bobby because he knew it did not take away from our work in between starts. And he knew every fifth day we were going to take the ball. And I think he knew that with the rest of the team as well. It was basically, here's what's expected. Now I trust you guys to go do it, and I'm going to leave you alone, and I'm going to treat you like men. And for the most part, guys fell in line and did it. Every once in a while, you'd have to pull somebody back on track. But for the most part, guys did their thing, and it was because Bobby trusted us to do it.
2: Okay, every time I hear about a good manager, they always say the same thing. They treat the 25th guy just like they treat you, a Hall of Famer, and they say that about Bobby. Is that true? I've never been in a locker room with a manager that's been, well, I've never really, quite frankly, been on a really great team. And if you have a great manager and a great team, I'm assuming he's treating everybody the same. I would think, Tom, that's very hard to do. Is that real? Like, did Bobby really treat the 25th guy? It was 25, not 26 then. The 25th guy like he would treat the Hall of Famers on your team?
0: He did, but obviously, listen, is it 100% fair to say that was the case? Maybe not. I mean, are you going to treat the 26th man, 25th man on your roster like you're going to treat Chipper Jones or, you know, myself? I mean, listen, the veteran guys who are established and have been around, of course they have a little bit more leeway than the guy who's, you know, in year one or year two. However, I will say that Bobby made a point every single year at the start of the year in a you know, the team meeting before the season was going to start and you're laying out expectations or whatever. He made it a point every single year to mention that. that say, hey, listen, you know, the 25th, every guy on this roster is going to play a role. Everybody on this roster is going to be important.

0: from the 1 through 25. And the 25th man on this roster is going to do some things to help us win some games, which is going to matter at the end of the year. And that was true, you know, and I think for us, you know, a couple of times we won our division by one game. So you never know when that one key hit or that one key appearance by a relief pitcher or whatever is going to be the difference. But he did. He made it a point of letting everybody know, listen, we need everybody in this room, and it's going to take everybody in this room. And then I think the icing on the cake, so to speak, in that situation was Bobby was really, really good at putting guys in situations where they were going to succeed. He knew what guys' capabilities were, and he never really asked anybody to go out there and do something he didn't think they were capable of doing. And I think guys ultimately knew that, and they respected that, so that when they were called upon, they felt comfortable that they were in a situation where they had the best chance of succeeding, and they weren't being asked to do something that they weren't good at doing or weren't capable of doing.
1: Great stuff.
2: Tom, did he change as much? Or I'm sorry, did he change much over the years as a manager?
0: He got a little bit more mellow. Mm-hmm. I think when Bobby first took over, you know, it was a little bit of that old school kind of hard ass kind of approach. You know, I think as time went on, I mean, you know, you take a simple thing like, you know, for the first 5-6 years that Bobby was a manager, you know, guys couldn't wear sunglasses. If you were going to wear sunglasses on the field, you had to wear the flip downs. Mm-hmm. You know, you couldn't wear the Oakleys or any of that stuff. And as time went on, you know, a simple little thing like that, Bobby mellowed over and, you know, let guys wear their sunglasses. Although he was pretty adamant about, listen, if you're going to wear Oakleys, you're going to wear them. You're not going to put them on your visor. You're not going to put them on the back of your hat. If you're going on the field, you better wear them. Otherwise, they better be in your pocket. I don't want to see them on your hat. You know, those are just little quirky things that Bobby had, but I'm guessing that came from a lot of his Yankee days as a player, because Yankees rules were very similar, you know, and I think Bobby carried a lot of that over to his managerial career. But, you know, simple little stuff like that, he mellowed over a little bit over the years. And listen, I mean, you have to, right? I mean, I look at where things were at the end of my career and you know, now 15 or whatever many years later, you know, I see how guys are treated now and how managers have to, you know, walk a little bit lightly around players and things like that. I mean, you have to change because guys change and guys respond differently in different eras.
1: Even wearing the spikes, I think, is pretty cool for a manager to, you know, to knowing, I'm assuming if he's going to get thrown out, you're going to run out on the field. It's kind of a cool thing to wear the spikes. But I do have to ask you about this Braves, this version 2026 Braves. I don't think, Tom, anybody could have expected this start. I think they thought they were going to be better, but not this good. Why are the Braves gotten off to this kind of start in your mind?
0: Well, offensively, obviously, they're swinging the bats. They're doing a lot of things well. You know, they hit a little bit of a bump there on that last West Coast road trip in Seattle. But, you know, I think that's more, you can't possibly play that good all year long. And, you know, Ronald's been on the IL, so that certainly has an impact as well. But I think offensively, everybody's kind of gotten off to a great start. You know, last couple years, Michael Harris has always had a really tough first half of the year. He's been really good so far this year. Matt Olson, I think, just quietly continues to do what he does every single year. So, you know, they're kind of firing there. But I think, too, they pitch better than I think people expected. You know, when you go into the spring training or even the offseason and you're thinking you're going to have, you know, Chris Sale and Spencer Strider and Schwellenbach and Smith Schauber, and now all of a sudden a couple of those guys get hurt and they're down for a while. You know, there's always that question mark of, all right, well, who's going to fill in and how are they going to fill in? And those guys that have stepped in have done a nice job of, you know, it's not like they got to go out there and dominate every night. They just got to give them a chance. And I think the way that offense is swinging the bats, you know, most of those guys are going out there each and every night and giving them a chance to win, and the offense is making it pay off.
2: Tom, listen, it was really great of you to join us today. Terrific insight and really nice to catch up with you and talk about Bobby Cox. Thanks so much for this, man. Be well.
1: Thanks, buddy.
0: My pleasure. Appreciate it, guys. Yep, have a good
1: day. See you, Tom.
2: You too. Tom Glavin. Hall of Fame pitcher. Bobby Cox's Braves teams won the National League East 14 years in a row. They had one World Series win. It's one of the big, big, big mysteries of my time covering baseball, how on earth those Braves teams didn't win 3 or 4 with the pitching they had. In terms of his Blue Jays tenure, he managed 647 games. That's the third most in franchise history. Cito Gaston, 1,764. John

0: Gibbons 1,562, and John Schneider has 599 games managed with the Blue Jays, and he, in point of fact, will take over third place from Bobby Cox this year. But yeah, just an interesting guy. As I said, I didn't cover him when he was in Toronto. I know people who did, and they have an awful lot of affinity and warm feelings towards Bobby. I just remember him the way you remembered out of town managers when you were a writer in a city, and there were just certain guys that, like Whitey Herzog, Bobby Cox, when they came into town, you went and you talked to them. You sat in their manager availabilities, and you always came away learning something.
1: Yeah, 15-90 win seasons too, which is yeah, it's a lot. You talk about 90, how hard it is to get to 90 every year. It's something else.
0: It's funny hearing Tom talk about managers not liking pitchers. It brought a smile to my face because you got to remember that it was really rare. And in some ways, I think it's still rare to see a manager who's a pitcher, who's a former pitcher. It used to be you never saw him.
1: Yeah.
0: You never saw him. And there was always, managers were generally former position players. And they were guys, I can remember, guys would always roll their eyes and go, I mean, pitchers are on their own world, right? They're on their own little thing. And Bobby, I mean, in some ways he was lucky because he had those guys. He had Smoltz and Glavin and Maddux and Kevin Millwood. I mean, there were usually four really, really, really solid guys that he had, and he could just let them go on their own. And I do remember covering them in spring training. You'd see the Braves players leaving the clubhouse at like 10 to go and golf, or the Braves pitchers taking their golf bags on days they weren't working to go out and golf.
1: Yeah, that's every team. Every team does that. That's why nobody likes pitchers.
0: Never used to, though.
1: Every time I was in spring training, when I was with the Blue Jays, it was always AJ was leaving, and it was, you had your certain days that you could leave, you could come back, and then it started to be where, everybody wanted to be a unit. Everybody would watch the first three or four innings.
0: Yeah, yeah.
1: And then they got to leave, that kind of thing. So, yeah, I mean, you never heard a bad thing about Bobby. If you ever played for him, everybody wanted to run through a wall. I think Tommy's exactly right. It was, they were always winning, so you always wanted to be a part of that group. But
0: the cleats were the best too.
1: Yeah, it was. The manager. Sometimes I roll my eyes at that about just how much he means to you. You got to have good players. That the rotations were, I mean, they had a Hall of Famer after Hall of Famer. So the 90 win seasons. He had the horses in the stable to go out there and do it. But I just think it's off the field and getting the sort of fringe player on board with the Hall of Famers. That I think is where your manager comes into play. And
0: the other thing, the manager
1: sounds like he was good at it.
0: The manager was really important back then. This is going to sound silly, but it was entertaining the media then, not entertaining them, but because it wasn't a 24-hour news cycle, because you didn't have X, you didn't have social media or anything. I mean, the manager.

0: moves Eric Lauer, designated for assignment.
1: Not surprised.
0: No, neither am I. Yariel Rodriguez has been brought up to join the team. Addison Barger's gone in the IL. Yohenrik Pinyango is with the team. Man. And we'll talk to Caleb Joseph about that afterwards. But right now, let's get to trivia, because we've been giving you the chance to win Blue Jays tickets all season long here in Blair and Barker. All you have to do is text the correct answer to our daily baseball trivia question to 590-590, standard message and data rates.
1: Go ahead.
0: May, if I'm not dancing to this. Our last question and answer was, he made his MLB debut with the Blue Jays and was a first-round pick of the organization. His debut was a memorable one. He had two home runs against the Rays at the Rogers Center. Tampa Bay was coincidentally his final major league stop when he last played in 2015. Step forward, J.P. Aaron Stebbia. Today's question is to win tickets to see the Jays and Rays on May 12th at the Rogers Center. He made his MLB debut in 1994 with the Jays, played 13 years in the majors. The Jays and Rays are the only AL teams he ever played for. During his MLB tenure, there was a player with the exact same name as him who also played the same position. Very, very good, Mark Boffel. Great, great, great hint. He made his MLB debut in 94 with the Jays, played 13 years in the majors. The Jays and the Rays are the only AL teams he ever played for. During his tenure, there was a player with the exact same name as him who also played the same position. You can text the answer to 590-590 for your shot to win. 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The Jays have made four, count them, four roster moves today. Caleb Joseph, our Blue Jays Central analyst, joins us next. It's Blair and Barker on the Sportsnet Radio Network and Sportsnet.
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17: All right, welcome back to Blair and Barker, brought to you by Capital One. Capital One gives Canadians credit for 30 years. 707, Drew Rasmussen, Kevin Gossman tonight from the Rogers Centre. Jays looking to open a three-game series against the Rays with a win after taking two of three from the Angels. We mentioned before the break the Jays have made four roster moves. Yohendrick Pinango has been recalled from Buffalo. He'll be active for tonight's game. Was taking early batting practice, as a matter of fact, with the Jays. Yariel Rodriguez has been selected to the Major League roster. He will be active for tonight's game. Addison Barger's been placed in the 10-day IL with right elbow inflammation. And Eric Lauer has been designated for assignment. Surprised by the DFA, Kevin?
18: No. What took you so long? That's where I'm at in that camp. It's stuff hasn't been there. Velocities hasn't been there all year. It's given up way too many homers. Don't know when you'd pitch him. John's trying to basically had to force him in the game yesterday. Didn't seem like John even wanted to pitch him. Cutter has been non-existent. They've been trying for, you know, doing things off the field of, you know, trying to have velocity bullpens, which when's the last time you heard a big leaguer trying to do that?
17: Yeah, his velocity was down. It's been down from the get-go.
18: Yeah, so there's not, you know, it's in there four games under 500. When you're four games under 500, you got dudes not performing, you get rid of them.
17: Can I ask you this? The comments he made
18: didn't hurt.
17: Okay, after
18: the tape on your neck,
17: saying that you know, he didn't like the opener, and then the next outing, the tape in his neck and all.
18: Now that didn't have anything to do, I don't think, with that. But
17: I'm saying those comments in particular. Did you get the sense at that point? It's not that he had one foot out the door, but you better perform from that point on.
18: Without a doubt, right? I get back to the record. They're four games under 500. It ain't. You know, you're not, this guy's a nice dude, and we're going to give him a longer leash. You're not performing, you're not going to be here. I mean,
17: that was a bad look yesterday.
18: And his stuff's not, I mean, I don't know. It's like he just, it's not like he's not trying out there. It's just he don't have bite on his stuff. Like, he needs to locate. He needs to have a good changeup. He needs to locate the heater. He needs to have good sharpness of the cutter. The cutter's been awful. So you're going out there with, a knife and a gunfight, and when it's 88, 89, Jeff Blair can backleg that thing. So, yeah, I mean, this is just telling you where they're at, right? I mean, they're not messing around anymore. You get guys now that are not performing, that are not those core guys, they're going to move on and find

0: somebody that will, and you kind of like this. You like the urgency. You know, what's the REO going to bring? Who knows? I mean, he was pitching out of the pen down there. I think he made one start in the minor leagues. Who knows what he'll bring? Who knows what he'll look like? You just like that. You know, they're not going to allow other guys to hang around that are not performing. They need better performances from certain people. If they're not getting them, they're going to move on from them.
1: Well, they do have an off day, right? So I'm trying to figure out when the next time the Lauer's turn in the rotation would have come up anyhow, right? Because they've got Corbin, Dylan Cease pitching on Tuesday and Wednesday. Off day Thursday. Where's your Savage pitching? Is he pitch after Cease? So I would imagine what they may do is, you know, let's wait and see what John says, but it's entirely possible they're just bringing Rodriguez up as an arm out of the bullpen right now, and then they'll make a decision when that next start rolls around. I mean, we know it's not going to be Jose Berríos. I don't think Max Scherzer's in the picture. Don't think Shane Bieber's in the picture.
0: I mean, so. Max was throwing flat ground when I was doing TV last couple of days. He didn't look like anything was wrong with him to me. He was letting it eat. He was long tossing. Now, that's not off a mound, right? And that's not competing against a hitter, and that's not, you know, doing it in an inning, going over there, sit down, getting up, going out and doing it again. So, and he is up there in age. I'm with you. I'm sure they'll try and fill in the blank with the next start. Again, you just like when dudes are not performing, they're getting rid of them.
1: Right.
0: That's what you want to see.
1: Let's bring in Caleb Joseph, our Blue Jays Central analyst. The Jays lineup, Caleb, is out, by the way. I don't know if they've... I'll run through it just before we talk to Caleb, because Henrik Pinyango is in the lineup hitting second in left field. It's Springer, Pinyango, Guerrero, Okamoto, Varsho, Sanchez, Clement, Jimenez, Valenzuela.
0: There you go.
1: That is the lineup with Kevin Gausman.
0: Not bad.
1: Hey, Caleb, thanks for joining us, man. No surprise that Eric Lauer's been DFA'd?
2: No, I'm really not. It was a tough little six-month span there for Lauer, going back to the arbitration case. Seemed like that just really kind of threw him off the rails a little bit, and kind of got emotional about that, and it seemed like that just kind of carried into spring training. He had a bit of, I think it may have been a back issue in spring training that kind of tweaked him out for a little bit. And then just was never really able to kind of regain that form that he had last year. And it just shows how hard it is to kind of produce at a really high level year in, year out in the big leagues. But I think he surrendered 11 home runs in just over 30 innings this year. And that's an alarming number. That's a really alarming number. And it was BP out there. You start to feel bad for the guy because he just really didn't have anything to fool any of those hitters. And yes, the Angels, they're fourth in the big leagues and hitting home runs. It's what they do. But, you know, when Joe Adell takes a ball in the outer half that's not even on the plate and leans on it to the opposite field, that's just when your radar goes up. Like, this ain't right. And his only chance was really to kind of push-pull with the breaking ball. No feel for the changeup. The cutter is just flat. And without 92, 93 in the tank, he becomes very average. And I know they tried to do that velo training bullpen session. And I think that might have been more of a test than he probably would have thought.
0: Yeah.
2: Because if you can't get to 93, you're kind of proving that you're having a hard time competing without that velocity. I'm not surprised because this team's in win mode. And teams that are in win mode, they don't tolerate outings that they can't win. Mm. And especially when you're trying to win games and you're right in the middle of the pack, this is a win now type of organization. They spend a lot of money. They're not into the second, third, fourth, fifth chances. They're trying to win now, and whatever it takes, they're going to do. And they're making that apparent with every single week that passes. They're serious about getting this job done, and the sense of urgency is high over there in Toronto.
0: Okay, this is kind of a two-part question. This will make back-to-back starts against the same team for Drew Rasmussen and for Kevin Gausman. Which team do you think has a better advantage to have a better chance of having some better at-bats against either one of those guys?
2: I hope it's the Blue Jays, because there's something about the Trop. I don't know what it is. For years and years playing there as a visiting player, something about Tampa's pitchers at the Trop, it seems like they're just better. I can vividly remember facing Archer and Cobb and Price at Tampa thinking these guys are absolutely unhittable.

0: and then seeing them a week or 2 weeks later at another ballpark and thinking, okay, like I've got a pretty good beat on this. I don't know if it's the backdrop. I don't know if it's the lighting. I have no idea what it was, but for whatever reason, they seem to be really, really good at their home stadium. And so I hope it is Rasmussen. Look, there's nothing that scares you away from Rasmussen. It's all about being disciplined in your approach and then how often he's able to get his pitches to his spots. With Gausman, yes, primarily two-pitch guy. I know the strikeouts are down. And so, yeah, you could say, well, it could lean to Tampa just as easy because they're only seeing two pitches. They're going to see him right out the gate. But, you know, Gausman has that ability to work east-west. He has been moving the ball around more east-west. And for me, I think a lot of that has to do with him just trying to get deep into the games. I think he knows that their rotation is a mess. They're not sure about length. They don't want to blow the bullpen up 3 out of 5 days when it's not him or Cease pitching. And I think he's really going into more of a, I got to get deep mentality versus I'm going for punch outs and maybe only throw five. I'll take 2 punch outs in 6 or 7 innings versus 8 punch outs in 4 2/3. I think that's his mindset. But I do think that the Jays have a better opportunity. For whatever reason, they seem to really get on that traject machine and really start to see shapes at home. And just being away from the trap, I hope that it leans in their favor tonight.
1: So, Caleb, obviously we haven't heard John Schneider yet. Yariel Rodriguez has been called up. And as we said, Eric Lauer's been DFA'd. I don't know what they'll do the next time that turn in the rotation comes around. Did Spencer Miles show you enough that you would put him in the rotation and say, you know, I mean, you want what? You want 4 innings out of the guy, I think, out of your fifth starter. Would you feel comfortable doing that with Spencer Miles?
0: Yeah, this is a great question. I love what Spencer Miles is showing. I love the action of his pitches. I love his presence. I love the fact that he is able to kind of get a little creative throwing that kind of front hip two-seamer to left-handers. He's starting to get into his kind of major league career. He looks the part. You would never know if you were just a random fan that he was a Rule 5 pick. That's a really good thing. At the same time, he is a Rule 5 pick, and you're trying to balance that like overexposure because you want to keep him on a nice upward trending type of trajectory. And so it's this weird balance. I would love to see he and Yariel kind of piggyback a start, much like they tried to possibly do with Yariel. And look, Yariel's got 25 strikeouts over 13 2/3 innings in AAA. Now, granted, he does have 9 walks of that, so he seems like the same guy, but his average fastball has been about 95 miles per hour. So maybe getting sent down kind of put a jolt into his step, so to speak, and maybe there's an opportunity to piggyback. I love Spencer Miles. I think his projection is a starter. I think he could potentially be a starter, and I trust him. I just don't want to overexpose a younger kid too much kind of get him going down a path that creates a little bit of tension in him. Does that make sense what I'm trying to say?
1: Yeah.
0: Like, yes, I love it, but at the same time, like I love that he's kind of sneak attacking guys as well. So I think they're sort of pigeonholed into giving him another start because there is no other option. I would love for them to hopefully get somebody back to kind of keep him in the role he's in because I do like the role he's in.
2: Scoring 5 runs a game would help. How do they start doing that more consistently in your mind?
0: Oh, man. Well, get everybody healthy, that's for one. And that doesn't seem like that's going to happen.
2: Got what you got
0: now,
2: right?
0: Barger's hitting the IL.
2: Yeah.
0: But you got to battle with what you have.
2: Yeah.
0: And look, I thought the first 2 games of the Angels series, I saw something different. I don't know if you saw something different, but I did. And it was their approaches. Their approaches were tight. I cannot tell you how many times I saw very close pitches on the inner half being taken. That was a really good sign. I mean, Ernie Clement was in a bit of a rut. He tightens his zone up, and he doesn't get any hits the first day, but then he gets 5 the next day.
2: Mm.
0: And that's not a coincidence. It's all about discipline. And I think what I see with this team right now is we talk about being aggressive, swing speed, and all this stuff. And sometimes you can get so concerned with being hyper-aggressive that you forget to hyper-focus on your approach. And so you can get up there so amped up, ready to get your best swing off at the highest velocity, and you forget that I want to cut the plate in half. I want to look up. I want to look soft. And you can get

0: little bit lax in your approach. And that's what I've seen is this is a high chase team with not a lot of barrel. And that's not good. When they were high chase, high barrel, you could sort of hang with that. But what you really want is just high barrels. And so getting back to focusing on hitting the ball hard, I think, is the best scenario. And one guy that's hitting the ball hard just about every time is Okamoto. And he's taken pitches on the outer half. He's very disciplined in his approach. And these guys are really good in the big leagues, but they're not good enough to just paint like video games. They will miss over the middle of the plate. And if you're looking one way or the other and you're disciplined enough to not swing at a pitch you're not looking for, and you put that good swing on it, you're going to hit the barrel. With the talent they have, hitting the barrel should be good enough.
1: Yeah, you know, to me, that was one of the maddening things about yesterday. Now, I understand Soriano's a very good pitcher, but Friday we saw them draw six walks off Reed Detmers and score two runs. Okay, well, you know, we talked about, obviously, offense an issue. Saturday they score the highest number of runs this year. They have the most hits. And you almost, and you're sitting there saying, okay, so Friday night was a step forward. Good takes, you know, all that stuff. Saturday, it reveals itself with a lot of offense. That's really good. And then it was Sunday, it was like two steps back. And again, understanding the guy in Sundays is, you know, not the worst pitcher in the major leagues.
0: Yeah, but they had him on the ropes. They had him on the ropes, Jeff. And, you know, that's when you got to bury these guys. And I mean, how many times have we said it or seen it when you get a really, really good guy that shows a little bit of weakness, that you draw a little bit of blood from a jab, you've got to go for the knockout punch. And you go for the knockout punch by boxing him in. Mm. You don't hit him. You don't aggressively attack him. You wait for him and that wounded dog to just step in the trap. And I felt like they totally let him off the hook by chasing him all around the zone. And like you can just tell. You can tell by the swings. You can tell by the contact. When you're swinging at a pitch and hitting it close to your hands and it's not two strikes, you're probably looking somewhere on the outer half. Like if you're off the end of the bat and you're in an advantage count, you're probably looking close to you and they threw it away. It's just obvious that they relaxed their game plan to me at times because they did it. Like you just said, the first two games, very, very close pitches that they typically in this season have been releasing on that they checked down. And that told me, wow, they're really, really stubborn in a certain approach. And it just felt like with Soriano, they had it. And then they let him off the hook. And then before you know it, he retires, I think, 20 batters in a row. And look, he was good, but he wasn't great. He really wasn't great. They just let him off the hook with a lot of early release, weak contact, and he dominated the game. So it's putting together four, five, six, seven, eight straight games of that, and then you can see where you're at. But if you keep taking two steps forward, two steps back, it's going to be a tough season.
2: You think if John has to pitch Hoffman in the ninth inning, he'll look like the Hoffman we've seen that, say, the last three outings?
0: Yeah, I think so. I think he's at a point now where that relaxation has really kind of gotten into his body and flushed what you know, the World Series had flushed last season. And he did talk about a little minor tweak with his mechanics, really getting that on board. And the thing that I like is he seems like he's pitching now. I think that's what John alluded to in the pregame media availability, and that's what I see too. If you want to know how Jeff Hoffman is doing, watch where the catcher sets up and watch how close the ball ends up at the target. If he's trying to go up middle with a fastball and he yanks it down and away, that's telling you everything. And I think sometimes he was chasing some other things, chasing ride, chasing break. Now he's found a slot that he feels comfortable that he can be super athletic. The pressure's off. He's starting to see some results and also hyper-focusing on the location. Look, his stuff is good. His stuff is really good when he gets it to the location. Is it great enough to stand alone and just throw and be a sprayer? I'm not 100% sure about that. I don't think that it plays in a spray type of release. I think if you combine his stuff with even thirds, if you just give me thirds of the plate and you sequence properly, he can be in shape. So I think he's tightening up his sequences. But look, sequencing is all a matter of if you can get the ball to the spot. If I need this pitch to get to that pitch to get to the other pitch, if the first two pitches aren't close, my sequence is all jacked up. So he's getting the ball closer to the spot that he needs to get it to, which if he doesn't induce weak contact early, now he's set a guy up because he's pushed him off the plate. Now he can go down and away, or he's went down and away. Now he can push him up and in. Like, he's getting to a spot where he's really focusing on

0: pitching, and it's opening up a lot of holes for him and protecting his other pitches.
1: Okay, it's a small sample size, but I want to ask both of you about Brandon Valenzuela. Caleb, you were a catcher. We've seen what? How many games now? 22 games. He's got 62 plate appearances. In terms of offense, four home runs, a double. He's hitting, I think, just under 250. What have you seen from him as a catcher? And Kevin, and then I'll ask Kevin, what have you seen from him as a hitter? Like, what do you think the Jays may have here? Caleb, yeah, I'll let you start.
0: The catching aspect of it, Jeff, he looks the part. I mean, big, strong-looking kid. Looks like he can handle a big workload. I've been so impressed with his movements behind the plate. His blocking has been really solid. This guy has an absolute cannon for an arm. It's a very slow-tempo-looking release, but it reminds me a lot of Maldonado in that it was a little bit slower, but he had a ton of arm strength behind it. I think his average pop time is around 1.9, and he's thrown out, I think, four runners already trying to steal. Very, very accurate. Throws a true ball to second base. That's a big deal. Very true thrower. Very easy for taggers to be able to grab and slap that tag down. His framing is solid, and I love how he's animated back there. Oftentimes, you'll see him tapping his glove on the ground. He'll be using his pointer finger to tap the side of his head like, hey, make sure you think about this pitch. He's a very engaged type of catcher, and I love that because it breathes confidence into your pitchers. It just breathes life into them, and sometimes you believing more in them than their pitches, it creates conviction in those pitchers. And so he has all the tools. He's got everything that I would kind of mold and match to be a catcher. And I think defensively he's in a really, really good spot and just continuing to rep out those game situations where this pitch is better than that, or making sure I slow the tempo down by doing this. Those repetitions are really the only thing that's lacking for me, because all the tools scream big-time catcher.
2: Yeah, it's great stuff. And also, I think he doesn't make the same mistake twice. I think that's a big deal when you're a young guy, you're on a good team. Well, they haven't gotten off to a good start, but they're on a good team with expectations. I think that's a big deal, too.
1: You know what I thought about him, too, and Kevin, this is something you always talk about, your finish. Holding your finish and taking a picture of it. That home run he hit.
2: Yeah, CJ's got two of those. You've seen that, right, where he can have a two-handed finish because of where the ball's going. Right, the ball's a little higher, you can have a two-handed finish. The ball's a little lower because you need to throw it in the air. You got a one-handed finish. I never was limber enough to do that. I always had to have a one-handed finish. That's why I know liking the ball in. I didn't like the ball close to me. He can combat both of those pitches, right? The ball down, the ball in, and a little up, and do it from both sides of the plate, right? So he's got power from both sides, which if you're catching against that, you're thinking, man, he's not the easiest of outs, right? I mean, he's young, he's aggressive, he wants to do something positive to stay in the big leagues, but he's got power from both sides of the plate. So with traffic on the bases, if you make a mistake, because he can do some things, and I really do like that simple approach. And mechanically from the right side, he's canned the little higher leg kick, which that's something against velocity, right? Which is, boy, if you can't hit velocity in 2026, you ain't going to be in the big leagues very long. So you just like the kind of when he makes that mistakes, he don't do it twice. And that sort of, I got to do something. I got to beat the guy to the spot. If I'm not, I'm not going to stick around long. You just like everything that kind of he's showing. And Tyler Heineman, quite frankly, hasn't done himself any favors. Let's be fair about it. He hasn't. So you're seeing a kid take advantage of that a little, right? Not too bad.
0: I agree.
2: There you go.
0: I have to agree.
2: Yeah.
0: Well done.
2: There it is. Bing, bang, boom.
1: See how I led you guys down the path. Caleb, appreciate you doing this, man.
2: You're the best, buddy. Have a good night.
1: Be well.
0: All right. You got it.
2: See you, brother. Bye.
1: Caleb Joseph, our Blue Jays Central analyst. Yeah, I thought of that when I saw that there was a side camera shot of his swing, and it was exactly what you were talking about. It was like, just hold it.
2: Yeah.
1: Take a picture of it.
2: Yeah. Not too many people can do that. Have two-handed finish and a one-handed finish, because you're sort of locked into kind of doing it one way. There's no on the fly.
1: Is it harder for a big dude to do that,
2: too? Absolutely. Big dudes are not limber. Like, I'm a big dude. I'm not limber. I like to lift weights, show off the guns. Gun show, it's getting summertime. You want to

0: running out there and going, hey, get your head out of your derriere, dude. It's not what we planned. Do something different. Do it the right way. You just kind of like the way he's. And John's giving him a little bit of run to, you know, I think John's at his end a little with Tyler. I'm not saying that he's going anywhere, but I'm saying Heineman needs to step up a little, not hit a buck 10 and think he's going to be in the big leagues forever. It doesn't work. Those days are over.
1: Yeah.
0: If they were 22 and 18,
1: Hey, John, you know what John likes to do? He likes to minimize the drama a little bit, I think. And I think Brandon
0: it's performance different.
1: Away
0: early. It's performance driven. I talked to John enough to know that.
1: Let's very quickly take a look at the Jays lineup before we scoot. Springer, Pinyango, Guerrero, Okamoto, Varsho, Sanchez, Clement, Andrés Giménez at shortstop, Brandon Valenzuela. We've been talking about him behind the plate. Yeah. Kevin Gausman on the mound. If you missed it, Pinyango has been activated. Addison Barger's been put on the IL. Eric Lauer has been DFA'd, and Yariel Rodriguez is with the team.
0: I love that lineup. Everybody there, you'd love to see Kirky, you know, hitting in that five slot against good pitchers, but they don't have Kirky. So Varsho, right, you get it down. Rasmussen likes to throw the ball down. You eliminate the ball up. If you see it above your waist, don't swing at it. Don't swing at it above your – that's the thing Caleb's talking about, John's talking about, anybody wants to listen. You know, you take the pitcher's pitch to get yours. Let them throw it where you want them to throw it. They will. If you let them, it's that kind of thing. It's just kind of John trying to maximize what each guy does well. If I'm a guy that likes to work the count, get on base, use the big part of the field, pass the baton to the guy that can hit a homer, that's where John's trying to slot everybody in. I don't, you know, he could have very easily put Ernie in the 2-0.
1: Yep.
0: But it doesn't make any sense. Ernie, they just don't fit there. He could put Dalton there. But you'd rather have Dalton coming up with a couple of dudes on base and maybe he runs into one and it's 1-for-4 with a 3-run homer instead of trying to get on base 3 or 4 times, which is not the sweet spot for Dalton. So, John, good for John.
1: There you go.
0: Yeah, he listens.
1: There you go.
0: There it is. Way to go, John.
1: All right, that's it for us. Reminder, we'll be doing Blue Jays talk following the game tonight. Winning edition. That was Blair and Barker, brought to you by Capital One. Capital One, giving credit to over 4 million Canadians and counting.

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1: From the 680 News Radio Traffic Center, I'm Carrie Prunskis. Westbound on the 401 at Mavis in the Express, the right lane is blocked because of a stalled truck. So it's backed up on the westbound 401 from south of Pearson in the Collectors and from Huron, Ontario in the Express to this problem at Mavis. And on city streets, westbound Derry is blocked at the 410. That's due to a collision. Money Mart is rooting for you, making it simple to get the cash you need fast. 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
17: Yep.
16: Wow.
17: Yep.
16: Not a typo.
17: No, because I walked in there today to hand in the original lineup, and it was him sitting there, and he said, Derek called in literally 10 minutes ago, so I had the chance to change.
18: I like that you have to say it with extreme caution. Andrew Adams?
17: I like to keep you on your toes, guys, you know?
16: We got a terrific 2 hours. Gary Galley will join us at the top of the hour, and Kirk Muller, who took out the torch last night in an electric night in Montreal.
17: Oh my God. First building that's ever been loud?
18: I will say it's a tough scene online.
17: It's like, the Montreal building loud for a playoff game. Here's 5,000 words. It's like, yeah, shocker. They like it there.
16: Four unanswered goals and not a commanding lead in the series, but I think emotionally, people are feeling it right now.
18: Tough to imagine a world where they get beat three straight here, isn't it?
17: They look really good.
16: Yeah.
17: Surprised how good they look versus Sabres.
16: In the meantime, what do you got for me in Leafland?
17: I mean, what do you got? You've been away. You heard anything?
16: Well, my daughter graduated this past weekend. got a chance to hang out with her.

0: Not too much Leaf talk in South Carolina.
1: No.
0: I got to be honest with
2: you.
0: Hey,
2: how was the graduation? I went to one in Florida for my cousin. Yeah. A lot of pomp and circumstance. How was it there?
0: It's a big deal.
2: Yeah.
0: It's a big deal. I couldn't even tell you, like, my sister's graduation. Like, I think I got mailed a diploma. And then my cousin, another Nick Kipriel, stole my credit.
1: What did you graduate from exactly? High school.
0: High school.
1: Okay. Yeah. Let's just
0: Dr.
1: be clear
0: Norman
1: here.
0: Bethune, George Vanier. I got a lot of high school behind me.
1: Just making sure.
0: Not a big deal.
2: Okay.
0: Graduating.
1: Yeah, that's awesome.
2: Any recognizes
0: university.
2: Down there? Anybody like, hey, Nick, I love the show? Any of them?
0: Well, I got to be honest with you. Like, okay. So we're in this auditorium. There's about 9,000-10,000 people. And like the campus is sick. I would put this auditorium that they play, Clemson plays basketball in.
2: Yeah, yeah.
0: Probably up against half the NBA's league for like a facility.
2: Okay.
0: Not probably, you know, shy about 8,000 people, but still it's phenomenal.
1: I mean, that's awesome.
0: So just prior to that morning, my wife's like, you don't pay attention to me. I say, I pay attention to you. I do pay attention to you. So sure enough, before the ceremony starts, they honor like the military, uh-huh. And I wasn't paying attention.
2: Oh, no.
0: And they said, for those of you that have served, please stand up. And I'm thinking I'm standing up and applauding all the people in the military. And now I got like everybody like looking at me and applauding.
1: I took a round for
0: service, and now I'm cooked. I'm cooked because the moment it's over, people come up to me and they're asking me, you know, where I served, and now I'm like, there's no going back. So
1: you committed to the bit?
0: Yes, and all I said was special service, like deep undercover. Deep, I can't tell you. It's classified.
1: That is truly hilarious.
0: And then I raced out of there.
1: Wow.
0: Yeah, my wife was not happy, by the way. She's like, you're such an idiot.
1: That's truly, like, that's very Seinfeld. You love Seinfeld?
2: Whew.
1: It's extremely Seinfeld.
0: Yeah, that's George in the limo, I guess, eh?
2: That's fantastic.
1: Everyone here thought you were getting interviewed for various positions around the league.
2: Yeah.
1: That was the talk in Toronto.
0: Where?
1: Vancouver, mostly.
0: Oh, gosh.
1: Yeah.
2: Yeah. I mean, there's some few. I mean, people had amazing theories in the YouTube chat line. Like, it was just, you know, he's interviewing with Sundin. Mm-hmm. He's doing this. He's in Own Sound. There was tons of different
0: I don't think they, Mats or John need help. At this point,
2: no,
0: just getting their feet wet now.
2: Sure about that?
0: Well,
1: we don't know.
0: They're minus Shane Doan, right? Officially,
2: mm-hmm. Yeah,
0: but not a real surprise there.
1: Definitely no surprise.
2: I would say that I listened to Pardon My Take today, which is a popular American sports podcast, and Paul Bissonnette was on there today. And if you're interested in the sort of the backstory between Chaika and Shane Doan, there definitely is one. He explained it. He went through it. Some of his sort of rationale for cutting out in the lease. But, like, there is a bit of a backstory with those two.
0: So,
2: and I don't know what the actual facts are, but there's some stuff there.
0: I wasn't paying complete attention, but Biz...
2: No way.
0: Biz...
2: Sorry, Corporal. Yeah. What was that?
0: Yeah, thank you. Biz is no longer, cheering for the Leafs.
2: Yeah, he's out on the lease.
0: He's done.
2: Yes.
0: And for personal reasons, because it's tied into Shane Doan.
2: Yes. And Shane Doan, when Chaika took over the Coyotes, when he was, 26, right? And Doan was near the last of his career, and he had a bad year, and he didn't know if he was going to play anymore, but he didn't know what was going to happen. And basically, Chaika told him that he's not going to be part of it anymore. And then, you know, as a big Mr. Arizona, you know how popular he is there.
1: Yeah.
2: That was taken the wrong way. A lot of people in the league, a lot of people didn't love that. So that was a big part of the reason that Biz quit on them and sort of the context for the Chaika Doan sort of relationship.
1: Yeah, I think a lot of people thought Doan should have been kind of tossed if you want to play fourth line for $1 million.
2: Yeah.
1: Year-end swan song contract.
2: Yeah.
1: Chaika is an analytics guy, and that was supposed to be more cutthroat and not good enough. So, I mean, you can sit on either side of that. I think there's a fair case to be made that Doan was

0: coming off some electric season, putting up huge numbers where you had to have him. So, but I do appreciate the respect owed. And so, yeah, there's both sides of that.
1: Yeah.
0: Keep him in the org if you want, in for, front role or front office role.
1: A guy back then and what at 26, 27, be interesting to know if he could go back and do it all over again, whether or not it would be worth it to him just to say, okay, it's not like I'm making decisions now for a Stanley Cup championship run here.
0: Mm-hmm. Totally.
2: Yep.
1: Adding him on as a 13th forward. Hey, I may play a 40, 50, 60 games. We'll see how injuries goes. But
0: or how about special advisor to the GM or someone who knows the market, has been around, some way to keep him involved in Arizona hockey.
1: Right.
2: And Pierre LeBrun, who tweeted about the Shane Doan thing, said that his contract with the Leafs was done on June 30th. Yeah. So, I mean, it's just kind of like
0: letting that one expire.
2: I think Chyka is showing up here. I think we all kind of knew the writing on the wall for Shane
0: Doan. And it seems like Doan is probably the one who's like, yeah, I'm not going to work for him and whatever.
2: His name's been in the hat for other GM jobs, so he's probably going to, you know, maybe catch on somebody somewhere and move his way up.
0: And just last thing from Chyka's perspective, I know he's not doing that for a Stanley Cup, but it's his first crack at being a GM. I get him being like, I need to put the best team on the ice possible. Ownership's not looking to spend money on extra front office roles. I'm tough to know where to sit on this one. Either way, Doan is no longer here.
2: So I guess one of the big questions that was asked, I don't know how much Chyka we want to do here. We haven't talked about the first overall pick, really, other than you coming on for 20 minutes. But how much of that is a worry for you in terms of Chyka and relationships with other general managers?
1: Yeah, it's not nothing.
2: Okay.
1: But you don't want to overplay it as well.
2: All right.
1: Everybody's got a job to do. There's 31 other general managers. And if you're not thinking about your own team first, like, I don't know how many teams are in a position to go, you know what? Yeah, you could have something that could help me, but I don't like you, so I'm going to go shopping elsewhere.
0: And if that has ever happened,
1: I don't think,
0: that's a failing. Like, if Craig Conroy really wouldn't trade with Brad Treliving the last few years because Calgary didn't want to deal with him, I mean, that's, what are you doing? That's, you're hurting your own hockey club, particularly if you see how some of the trades played out from Tree's End, could have helped Calgary at times. So, you're right. I'm of the same mind that it's like, who's going to not trade with him if he can give them something better?
1: Yeah.
0: That said, I do think there's extra caution that no one wants to get burned in front of all of Toronto and the media market, and particularly with Chyka and his reputation. So,
2: and at the end of Kyle Dubas' thing here, guys were like claiming guys off waivers for a little while. That like, remember the waiver thing? Like, you just don't want that sort of thing to be happening.
1: Now, the part where I think is not nothing is just how does that play into that whole scope of being a Toronto Maple Leaf? And are you now looking from afar, and I'll use Radish as an example, a pending UFA, and it just seemed not too long ago, you'd instantly go, hey, Toronto boy, he's coming home. Yeah, that's done. We got the huge advantage. We got the hometown, and everybody knows how special it is to be a Toronto Maple Leaf. Not getting that feeling right now.
0: Well, isn't that the Matt's area? Like, isn't Matt's job as the front office dude to be to keep that alive?
1: Yeah, but you're not doing it in 2 weeks, and you're not doing it in 2 months. And
0: is
1: you're
0: it not, gone? Prior to them getting hired, was it gone?
1: Had the idea. I think prior to it, everybody's was watching all season long. What's going on in Toronto, and all the noise around it, and you know, it's been well documented. I don't think it's helped the Toronto Maple Leafs that we've heard now from Paul Maurice. We've heard from Brad Marchand, we've heard from Nate McKinnon, we've heard from John Tortorella most recently about all this noise and supposedly difficulty playing in Toronto and dealing with all the crap. I don't think that's helping.
0: You know, I'm kind of two minds of that too. Like, to me, it's the old no press is bad press sort of thing. Everyone's talking about Toronto because it's the most important place in the NHL. And whether you think the state of the brand is at its peak, which I agree with you that it's not, I still think everyone's

0: talking about it. What's the saying? They don't boo nobodies.
1: Yeah.
0: Like, I think the fact that if you want to be a part of the place, I still think that all the attention just elevates it.
1: But I do think, you know, this is not something I love to admit, but I do think that the brand has taken a bit of a, not the brand, but just where they're at with the franchise right now.
0: Well, they're not great.
1: That's what I mean. And like, we've talked about it ad nauseum on the show that it's usually the biggest names knocking down the door to run this thing. And the way that this went, the search, like, it wasn't necessarily the biggest name outside of Matt Sundin, who comes in with a kind of an unclear role and a guy that's been out for 6 years. So I think there's something to it. It's their job. I think it's their job to prove that it can be back.
2: I think, outside of bringing in Matt Sundin, like, it would feel a lot worse if it wasn't Matt's part of this.
1: Totally.
0: Yes.
2: And you got to recruit. You got to get guys to lift their no move clause to want to come here. Mm-hmm. And right now, if you're Radish or anyone else, you're going to do your homework. You're going to talk to guys. You're going to listen to what is everybody always talking about? Toronto being the hardest place, and they ride their guys or they run them out of town. You're going to go and do your due diligence.
1: But what? Go ahead.
0: Tell you what hurts them more with this sort of stuff to me is the way Matthews is handling, I'm not sure if I want to be around or not, which is, you know, I know we're going to get into.
2: Well, he's going exactly through the same thing Mitch Marner went through.
0: Well, hold on. Let me finish my point. Yeah. You clearly want to take that in a different direction.
2: No, take it in your direction first.
0: You know, like, if you're Darren Radish, you're looking at the Leafs and being like, are they going to be good? Like, I want to go somewhere to compete. And that involves having Austin Matthews there. Like, am I going to sign? And then Matthews says he wants out. And I'm going,
2: you're right.
0: So then all of a sudden it hurts the team's chances of getting the good players before you had the chance to get the good players.
2: 100%. So think about Radish, okay? Here I am. I've kind of struggled for 10 years as a pro.
0: Whatever the number. He's 30.
2: 30 years old. I have a career year, right? What did I end up with? Like 20 goals,
0: 20 goals.
2: 60, 70 points.
0: Yeah.
2: And I look around the room and I'm like, I'm getting dishes all day long from Kucherov, one of the best players on the planet. Mm-hmm. And like, what am I going up there to? To your point, who's going to be there? And if I don't, if I sign this $6 or $7 million contract, whatever. Mm-hmm. And I'm now back to a little bit of the old Radish, but I'm getting killed up there. Mm-hmm. I'm getting annihilated.
0: Yeah,
2: you want to
0: make sure there's good
2: you
0: players.
2: You know that.
0: Totally.
2: And that's what he needs to now think about, and start piecing all together the pros and cons of, do I want to sign with the Toronto Maple Leafs?
0: For sure. So if you're Matthews and you genuinely want to be in Toronto and you just want it to be better, you want to make sure you get good guys, you've already undercut the process. Because there's no certainty for guys coming up here that you're going to be here. Now, you could say that if you're trading Matthews, you're going to get a bunch of assets for him anyway, and those guys could have that.
2: That's not helping Radish.
0: No, it's not helping Darren Radish.
2: And it ain't helping Willie, and it ain't helping Morgan Riley.
0: Yeah.
2: And that's to my earlier point on why it's not nothing. Because you're not sure right now. There's not enough time for Mats and John Chyka. And the first overall pick, it makes a lot of people feel good about having something to hang their hat on. Mm-hmm. But I assure you, Austin Matthews doesn't care.
0: No, that's absolutely not true.
2: Doesn't care about the first rounder overall.
0: Doesn't care that they have a good player coming?
2: It's not going to help him in the next 2 years.
0: The first overall pick won't help him in the next 2 years.
2: Not to win a Stanley Cup. It's not. Hey, you may strike lightning and get Celebrini in a year, but probably not.
1: But what's
2: right?
1: What team is he going to go to that has $13 million in cap space or whatever, is just going to go there and he's going to have a great chance to win the Stanley Cup? Where's he going to go? Florida?
2: San Jose.
1: So they're
2: Utah.
1: So, and they're going to win the Stanley Cup.
2: There's just no guarantees.
1: Well, no, I know.
2: No,
1: but
2: guarantees.
1: That's what I'm getting at.
2: But you want to pick a team that's trending up.
1: Sure.
2: And that's where he wants to be.
0: But that's where first overall pick helps you trend up.
2: Yeah, and then next year there isn't one, and then the year after there isn't one.
0: I know, they don't have their own. But yeah, they have full complement of draft picks the next 2 years. Yeah. So I think all of this is BS if he just wants out. I think there are lots of ways to say, here's why I want out, here's where I want out, when he just wants out. Where he's just like, I'm tired of the heat and I don't think we got a great shot here. It's kind of toxic. I just want out. Which is, I think, probably the most likely answer.
2: Yeah, and that
0: not
2: puts
0: that he's
2: him,
0: doing some
2: and that puts
0: calculus.
2: Him right into that next man up on that whole Mitch Marner kind of, I got an out now. I have an out.
1: But why do some guys say they love it and some guys don't? Like, what's the, like...
0: What do you mean? Love
1: like,
0: what?
1: I mean... The market, like I would argue that Morgan Riley is taking it on the chin because worse, just as bad as any of them. And all he ever says is that he wants to be here. Matthew Nyes says he loves it here. Like, what's the difference?
0: Do you want to say out loud what it is?
1: Well, I don't know.
0: Isn't it that Morgan Riley's not a prima donna?
1: I don't know.
2: He's more likable. I don't know.
1: Well, no, but he's been taking it on the chin, the worst for a calendar year and a half. Like, he's been the number one whipping boy. And he still won't say he wants to leave. Like, sure, there's little reports trickling out now that maybe he'd be open to it, blah, blah, blah. But every time he gets in front of the media, he's like, I love it here. I want to work here. I want to make it work here.
2: Because it is ultimately...
1: But people do say other things. The captain went in front of the media and said, I can't predict the future. People do say other stuff. In fact, the captain says stuff.
0: Fair.
1: So...
2: But it is a great place to play. It is.
1: Is it?
2: You're
1: sitting over there saying that it's not.
2: But losing sucks.
1: Yeah, losing
2: and
1: sucks.
2: And sometimes when you're underperforming and you have a lot of money invested in you and you don't perform, you're going to hear it.
0: But I think it all comes back to the same thing. You said, oh, I think the brand is down. If you win, the brand is strong.
2: That keeps everybody going. It will keep everybody going.
0: Everything gets better. But people want to be there. They want to stay there.
2: But
0: brand looks great.
2: Connor and Austin... At 30, they're running out of time. Mm-hmm. And it's like a gamble. It's like you've been hedging your bet on it was going to turn. It's going to turn. And if you miss that window, you are nothing but Marcel Dion at the end of your career.
0: Yeah, I do
2: great,
0: think.
2: Yeah, talented individual.
0: If you went to the best sports bettor in the world, I don't know who that would be today, with all the data in the world and said... You know, pick who has the best chance to win the Stanley Cup next year. It's hard.
2: It's hard, but it's...
0: So these guys to think they're going to go catch the San Jose with zero defensemen.
2: But it's just, it's a reset. It gets you in a new frame of mind. Totally. There's so many other things. And let's just use Mitch Marner as an example, okay? Mm. He's laughing right now. He's just giggling. And it's not great that Mitch Marner's doing great for the Toronto Maple Leafs. It's not. It kind of feeds into everything that he believed in, mm-hmm. that, you know, this is, I can't have fun here. I don't enjoy myself here, right?
0: Yeah,
2: and Morgan may enjoy himself. Morgan may, off the ice, he gets left alone. No one hounds him. No one's visiting his house throwing golf balls. So it's a different feel for him. Mm-hmm. But for Mitch, it was a disaster being here. And I don't know where Austin is today on it.
0: I think... The joke I made about Morgan Riley is relevant, and I think that it does probably take a thicker-skinned individual. I think that's reasonable, but I think that comes with its own rewards, you know, and a lot of people have come here for the chance to be immortalized, to be, you know, we got a press conference, and they got Dougie, Wendell, all those boys there.
2: I know.
0: They went to the conference final.
2: But Mitch will never have that.
0: He won't.
2: Morgan, if he leaves
0: tomorrow, those guys are on the hook for that.
2: Never
0: That's
2: gonna,
0: their own responsibility.
2: And Austin will be pulled into that too.
0: Certainly,
2: so
0: yeah.
2: They will not
0: unless
2: feel
0: he digs
2: that
0: in.
2: Unless they can get to a conference final in the next 2 years, which I think people would gladly take at this point.
0: Of course.
2: But I think Austin's now debating all of that.
0: Yeah.
2: And he watches Mitch Marner. Mitch Marner has a smile on his face. He goes to work. Nobody bugs him. Three reporters at the end of it. Goes back and golfs, I don't know, hits a casino with his family. I don't know.
0: Are you just finding out about other places in the league? Like, this has always been a thing, right? That's why Florida's had success the last few years.
2: Yeah.
0: That's it. There are appealing places if you want to go golf and stay out of the spotlight. That's a thing.
2: Yeah.
0: But I think it's depressing if the captain of the Toronto Maple Leafs prioritizes that. And it says something about the type of players you are if that's your priority.
2: He's got 2 years left on his deal, and he can do that.
0: But
2: they can
0: the
2: all
0: nice
2: do
0: thing
2: that.
0: He has, too, is that he would leave here leaving the Leafs with something. That's the Matthew Tkachuk thing, right? Where you say, I'm not going to be here, recoup some guys,

0: people are less mad about it, and he can leave without the hatred.
1: No, this one will have a bitter feel too.
0: Oh, it would be bitter too, but it wouldn't be like Mitch.
2: If he, yeah. Listen, I want to sit here and fight you on Mitch Marner being great, but Mitch Marner's been great, and it's just, it's really painful for all Leaf fans. I know it's painful because everybody just, they can't stop talking about it. The double standards of the Mitch conversation is nauseating.
1: What is there not, like, why because is this happening? Why are people, like,
2: people love the dunk on Toronto, like, every single guy, like, I mean, on ESPN, they must have said Toronto 100 times during that game. It's the playoffs. Yeah. Like, what? You know, just
1: because of the perception that

0: intimidating for Toronto to me. It's like he couldn't handle being the guy and the pressure.
1: That's a load of crap.
0: Well, and then you go there.
1: That is a load of crap.
0: Well, then how about this? How about you're going and shooting on different goalies with worse defensive teams, yeah. And it just didn't line up great here. You know, like the timing was bad and it was unjust, but whatever the
1: people are comparing, like they're all going like it's an easier path now for Mitch and there's no pressure. It's all garbage talk.
0: So hold on. Pressure matters.
1: Pressure is what you put on yourself. Pressure is not what people put on you. What you put on yourself.
0: The last 10 minutes of this conversation was about the pressure here and how no one wants it and how he's laughing because there's only three reporters. So pressure does matter. And then so he's there and it's Utah and Anaheim.
1: But it had nothing to do with the performance. It's not the performance. It's the joy of not having to deal with Sammy plugging his nose. You know, that sort of stuff.
0: That's the pressure you're feeling.
1: That's not
0: that pressure.
1: It's annoyance. It's just a pain in the ass.
0: I don't know. Pressure it's not matters pressure. Or it doesn't.
1: It's not pressure. Okay? And it's not that they're...
0: There's no pressure here. Got it.
1: No, the pressure is what you put on yourself. Right. That's all it is. Okay? They had a big run where they played the best teams in the NHL.
0: Yeah.
1: For like, what, 4 years? Tampa, Florida, Boston, and they didn't get the Flyers, which was a joke series with Carolina, right?
0: Totally. So I agree with all of that.
1: It's not that they just buckled under pressure.
0: They played very good teams that went on to win cups. They all went to the finals.
1: Now it's like the easiest, he's having the easiest time, and I watch Jack Eichel, can't score on the power play, hasn't got a power play goal all year. It's like,

0: Well, he's playing in a easier conference. Like everybody's saying, Mitch is now. How come he can't score goals? It's like,
1: I mean,
0: it's not, pressure is just what you put upon yourself. That's it. And Mitch had no problem putting pressure on himself.
2: But he had problems with the pressure here.
0: Everybody didn't perform when they needed to put points up. They lost for many reasons. But he's still the same player he was in Toronto in Vegas.
3: For sure he is. And I have no... Okay. There's no doubt that drawing those teams is different, though, because you're making the point that it is different, right? That they were playing the best teams here. And so playing Anaheim, who is one of the lesser defensive teams in the NHL...
2: Neither Utah helps. Or Anaheim would have made the playoffs in the Eastern Conference.
3: One thing for years here is Mitch's shooting distance was always went farther and farther back from the net as the playoffs went on, and it's because you're playing good defensive teams and it's harder. He scored goals the other night right in the crease. You know, like that's... That's great that he's getting there, and I find it validating for what happened here that they played good teams a lot.
2: It was just kind of, like, I'm pissed off watching it, quite frankly, as a Leaf fan. Like,
3: where was that?
2: I would have liked to see his first career playoff.
0: It was there.
2: It wasn't. Kipper, it wasn't.
0: The production wasn't there.
2: The moments weren't there.
0: Different.
2: There were no moments. Yeah. And I watched this where. He, again, goes to Vegas, and I have to listen. I mean, I am a punching bag because people find me accessible, so I got to eat it because he could never get it done here. He could never get it done here, so I have to read my mentions every day. Every single day. You idiot. It's your fault. Because he couldn't shoot it in the net here. That's what I have to deal with
0: and
2: every
0: Austin
2: single day.
0: Couldn't shoot it in the net. And Willie
2: No, but
0: couldn't.
2: They didn't leave, Kip. They didn't turn down the biggest contract in the history of the Leafs to stay. They didn't leave. He did. He made the decision.
0: And he made the right decision.
2: Of course he did.
0: Made the
2: of
0: right
2: course
0: decision.
2: He did, because he was afraid of the spotlight here. He always
0: no,
2: was. He
0: not,
2: never
0: that's
2: took
0: not
2: accountability.
0: The guy.
2: Yes,
0: that's
2: it
0: not
2: was.
0: The guy.
2: Yes, it was, man.
0: It's not the guy, Sam.
2: Like, yes, it was the guy.
0: He won a Memorial Cup.
2: Yeah, okay? Great.
0: He went and he...
2: So did Taylor Hall. He went back to back.
0: And he performed at the Olympics. He performed at Four Nations. Those were big moments, Sam.
2: Yeah,
0: and
2: I understand that.
0: And now he's performing again. It just didn't materialize in Toronto
2: for
0: all of them.
2: In the most important games that the most people were watching at the biggest times, it was bagels, Kip. It was bagels.
0: For
2: man.
0: All of them, Sam.
2: I understand, but why does it excuse him? I don't understand.
0: It doesn't excuse him.
2: Well, you are excusing him.
0: No,
2: you're
0: I'm
2: saying
0: not.
2: It's all them.
0: I'm saying it's a load of crap that people are finding reasons why he was great here, not here. He was great here.
2: Yeah, great until it was the biggest games and it was bagels. Bagels. And I'm not going to get, like, everybody, he's awesome. And Leaf fans now, by the way, Habs on their way to the conference final, Freddie Anderson, best goalie in the playoffs. And now the reality is, like, we are staring down the barrel of a Mitch Marner and Conn Smythe. That is a real conversation. Like, if they didn't get the first overall pick, I'm not showing up today. I don't know, man. Like, it sucks for Leaf fans. It's just another thing that they have to eat.
0: I don't think it's helping with that narrative for Leafs. That's all.
2: Well, it's just, right?
3: The good news is there's no pressure for these guys here. So whoever wants to come here, we can convince them that it's not actually pressure. Unless it's self-applied.
0: Unless you don't play in the biggest moments, as Sammy said, and then we're going to get you.
2: Well, why should we not want that? Why, as a fan, at the most important times, should I not want the second highest paid guy on the team to have big moments for the team?
3: Yeah.
2: What's his biggest Leaf moment?
3: I got nothing.
2: Blocking the shot from the Bruins? Like, I don't know, man. I didn't want to come in here to scream about Mitch Marner.
0: There's no big moments in the playoffs. Tavares' goal that won the one round.
2: Anyways.
0: That was it. Not Austin, not Willie, not Mitch. There's just not big moments for them.
2: They all stunk. All of them stunk. And now maybe McKenna won't stink.
3: Sure, hope not.
2: Well, that was fun.
0: All right.
2: Welcome back, buddy.
3: We're back.
0: We're good. Take a break.
3: Break it up.
2: What do you want to talk about after the break?
0: Well,
2: more McKenna?
3: Everything
0: no.
3: Else.
0: No, okay. The coach.
2: Okay. Sounds good.
0: All right. Plenty more Leaf Hour Edition on the Real Kipper and Bourne. 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

0: From the 680 News Radio Traffic Center, I'm Luke Shields. We're seeing delays on the eastbound 401 from the 410 through to the DVP, alternating both express and collectors. Westbound 401 is slow from west of Kennedy, alternating express collectors to Dixon. Slows again south of Pearson to west of Mavis and the collectors. Northbound DVP is slow from Bloor up to the 401. 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
1: Welcome back to the program. Nick Kiprios, Justin Moore, and Semi. No fan of Mitch Marner. McKee.
2: Oh, we're back. Missed you last week, bud.
1: So you really think he could win the Conn Smythe? We're not even out of the second round.
2: I'm just like, it's, you know, it's hurricane season here. I'm getting the getting the windows boarded up. I'm getting the sandbags ready. You never
3: mentally
2: know.
3: Trying to prepare yourself.
2: Well, like, I think there's a pretty good chance they're going to beat the Ducks. I know it's 2-2 now, but I think they're the veteran team. You'd think they'd come out on top.
3: Okay. Yeah, they're loaded.
2: And then I guess the Wild or Avalanche are a totally different animal, but it's the playoffs. I don't know. If he goes to the final, he's leaving the team.
1: Can you just thank Mitch Marner for leaving town and giving you two first rounders, including the first pick overall? He gave that. That was a gift to you.
2: Well, no, I won't thank him for that. I think I'll thank Brad Living for me.
1: There's no chance if he stays, they get first overall pick.
2: Well, here's the thing.
1: Brad leaves.
3: You're not wrong that it'd be like alternate gifts, timelines.
1: He gifts.
3: The Leafs are worse off
1: Sammy.
3: From if he stays.
2: I will say, I actually want to thank Brad Living. Made an unbelievable trade. Brandon Carlo and McKenna for Minton. A banger trade. It's a great trade.
1: Right?
2: Way to go, Brad.
3: Now,
2: Living's back, baby.
3: I don't know if we did this while you were still here or not. I don't think so. But like, in our little trust tree here, it's just the three of us in the studio.
1: Everybody else, mute, please, yeah. Mute.
3: Like, there's almost no doubt that they're better off for the next X years. They do a Matthews deal soon.
2: Totally.
3: Like,
1: which brings me back to my original point. Rebuilds pick you. You don't pick them. Everybody's like, retool or rebuild. Yeah. It's like, no, it'll sort itself out. And it will let you know.
3: But everyone is saying, when I say that you don't have your own picks for the next 2 years. So you can't be bad. And that is very true. There's no point in losing games. It doesn't help you. However, I think if you try to cluster a group of young stars at the same time, it's long-term going to be the best thing for you.
1: Think about
2: line up some timelines.
3: Can I just say one more thing please. While it's on my mind? It's better that you do it before the draft and the deadline so you can start that process sooner rather than wait till you're past those things, then do it later. It's like a Band-Aid thing.
1: I don't like your timing, though. I don't like if Austin says tomorrow I want out, you don't want to race into something and then look back and go, ugh. Like, it may take a few months to trade Austin.
3: I just feel like,
2: how many places do you think he'd go?
1: One, maybe.
3: You really think San Jose, eh?
1: I don't know. I'm just telling you.
3: We're not worried about Michael Mesa around here?
1: He's got the ability to pick one, is my point. Mm-hmm. So,
3: well, but
1: maybe
3: I
1: give
3: don't
1: you
3: think
1: two
3: that's,
1: or three.
3: Yeah, I was going to say, I don't think you let that happen. Say, we're going to need a few or you're just not going to get traded. Like,
1: but there's no world where Austin gets to kind of hang out here and just hold his hat while we find him a trade.
3: He's got 2 years, though.
1: I know.
3: You know, and Kip, they messed up with the Willie Nylander negotiations years ago. We all agree that, like, Dubas should have dug in on that one, showed everyone else that I'm not going to break, that this is, you know, I feel like this is important, that they don't just go, oh, you want out? Let's do Owen Tippett in a second. You know, like, I think you kind of have to hear say, sorry, until we find something worthwhile, we can't do this.
2: Utah?
3: But I'd like, if I'm every other team out there, LA? I offer something worthwhile to get them.
2: Utah? LA?
1: San Jose?
2: Philly?
3: I like Utah.
2: Chicago?
1: He won't go to Chicago.
2: No?
1: No.
2: Okay.
1: Can't win there.
2: So four. You got another, you're about to say another one.
1: Dallas?
3: What do they got, though?
2: Thomas Harley?
1: What do they got?
3: Like, in terms of what coming back, what would, that would appeal to the Leafs. I just see those other teams.
1: Nobody's breaking up, like, their best core guy to trade for Austin. It has to be
2: The young youth.
1: It has to be their 21, 22-year-olds at the most.
3: Yeah, like, at most. Into Utah's Iginla,
1: yes.
3: Desnoyer.
1: You're correct.
3: No one has ever said that word but me.
1: And now if you
3: in this room, and I just keep rolling the dice.
2: I really appreciate it.
1: If you put three or four of those guys around McKenna or Chase Reed or
3: right.
1: one of them.
3: Like, you got the start.

0: part of something with Nyes, with Cowan.
1: But you got to suck up. You're going to be kind of bad for 3 or 4 years.
2: What do you think?
0: I don't know about that.
2: Any indication on what they're going to do with the first pick, Kip? We talked about it a week ago.
1: None right now.
2: Would your inclination be they just take McKenna? What would you do if you're the least? Okay.
0: This terrifies me.
1: I'd find two or three grade A prospects and maybe move down.
0: Mm. Yeah, I'm not into that. You just tell me why.
1: McKenna is, for me, going to need 2 or 3 years to be a player. I think he's might be a little tough next year for him. Okay. I think just physically, he won't be able to kind of
0: hang in there. Year he's like a 50-point guy sort of thing as he gets it sorted. Listen, there's no doubt that I'm not informed enough on all these kids to have a very strong opinion, but from what I read and know and people I talk to,
1: the Swede could play heavier next year.
2: But why are you drafting? Why are you drafting first overall for next year?
1: I'm just using it as a comparison.
2: That's what I mean. But like, if you're taking McKenna, I don't think you're like, oh, we need him to be great next year.
0: You're hoping his career
2: is really good.
0: Yeah.
2: And then he turns out to be a great player as opposed to being like, we need him to be good next year. I don't know.
1: I think Stenberg's going to be a top six centerman.
2: Okay.
1: Right? And the other one's a winger, Sam. Well, he's a winger.
2: Stenberg's a winger.
1: He's not, he can't play.

0: Jim.
1: It just feel like in this league, you just got to have these elite guys. You figure it all out, but if you can't put the puck in the net, like
0: They did elite for 10 years, right?
1: Yeah, and
0: Matthews,
1: you just said
0: Marner,
1: yourself.
0: Nylander,
1: Yeah.
0: and
1: And how did it look without elite? Did you enjoy it with less elite?
2: No. I'll tell you.
0: It was fun at times during the regular season.
2: For off the ice, it was a lot of fun,
1: You
2: right?
1: just have to have these guys. You need one of the guys that you can't trade for, can't get. If McKenna is going to be a 130-point guy at some
0: Yeah.
1: point in his career or something, the idea of bypassing him because you weren't sure that the first year he was going to be physically ready, tough.
2: There's just so much risk in passing on him. So much risk. Rube?
0: Yeah. So what, a couple of weeks ago, I said I kind of threw out there's a chance that Berube could stick around, and
2: Might have even been longer than that.
0: 3 weeks,
2: Yeah.
0: a month,
2: Yeah.
0: and you gave me a look like I've seldom seen.
2: Like maybe about like a Marner conversation, like that sort of. Not gonna lie.
0: But a lot of people
1: Don't
0: are
1: love it.
0: coming to the conclusion he ain't going anywhere.
2: So you are definitive on this.
0: I'm not definitive on it.
2: Well, you just said he ain't going anywhere.
0: I said it's looking like he ain't
2: Okay.
0: going anywhere.
2: Just gotta make
0: Okay.
2: sure here.
0: You're telling me now they haven't met, they haven't talked. That's still coming. I know there's a
2: So
0: few
2: I
0: reports
2: think they
0: out there.
2: maybe met this weekend, potentially. I don't know. All these clandestine
0: I
2: meetings,
0: gotta
2: I don't
0: think
2: know.
0: they have some idea long before the past few days
1: I gotta
0: on whether he's
1: believe.
0: staying or not.
1: Do you think the opinion of Matthews and Nylander, the guys they claim to want to keep, has input, has influence on that decision?
0: It wouldn't surprise me one
1: Because
0: bit.
1: I don't think they've talked to those guys in any formal sense yet, have they? Matthews, anyway? I'm sure they've talked to him, obviously.
0: You never go to those guys as and giving them the impression of
1: Your opinion will sway this?
0: yes, that your voice matters here, or you're gonna sway me, or be a deciding factor. You never want to go there. What you want to do is that you want to at least have some idea on, hey, Austin, we may be bringing Craig back next year as a coach.
1: And in his head,
0: Is
1: he's going Utah, LA,
0: is there any,
1: Philly,
0: you know,
1: Dallas.
0: is that going to cause a problem for you? Is there any issues there that we should know about?
1: Yeah.
0: And that's when the guy goes, nope. Or, yep.
1: So you're John Chyka, and your job has been to present the information. This is the why he was hired. Data centric, want to be able to explain why you're making the decisions you're making. I can play Keith Pelley here or the board or whoever. Go ahead and explain to me your decision to move forward with the coach.
2: What's going on?
0: I dropped my phone.
2: Oh.
0: I think when I was standing up,
2: It's
0: pretending
2: going
0: I was
2: crazy over there.
0: special services.
1: Special
0: So
1: service.
0: you want me to convince you why I want to keep Craig
1: Yeah, explain to
0: Berube?
1: me using
0: Yeah,
1: evidence.
0: because I don't want to hire a new coach right away. I don't. I don't
1: Why
0: want to,
1: is that?
0: because this team's not ready now for my guy. I'll buy time with
1: Okay.
0: Brad
1: So you're
0: Treliving's
1: telling
0: guy.
1: me that you need a couple years to like
0: I
1: stockpile
0: want him
1: before
0: to
1: you're ready to turn on the try to win?
0: if it this is the way it works. If it goes sour quickly, I'm blaming him.
1: Yes.
0: And I'm going to blame the guy that hired him before that, and then I go and get my fresh guy. But I don't
1: So
0: want to get my
1: he's
0: fresh guy in right away.
1: essentially you enter the GM job with two bulletproof vests, and
0: Yes.
1: you get to choose when you take them off. And you don't want to take the first one off in the
0: Correct.
1: first month.
0: Correct.
1: Okay. You've convinced me as a person, not as your boss. Doesn't seem. I want the guy who's going to help us win and get
0: No,
1: better.
0: I'm going to tell everybody he's a great coach. He's a Stanley Cup champion. You don't want to get rid of him. We just didn't have the right guys around him.
1: Okay.
2: What happens when I be like.
0: And by chance, if he gets off to a good start and it turns, then I look like a genius
2: What if
0: keeping
2: I
0: him
2: bring
0: around.
2: in, what if I bring in Sam Mitchell and I'm like, 0-0-0-0 when I'm showing their stats from last year. What happens then?
1: Yeah.
0: Yeah. Yeah,
2: Last
0: we
2: place.
0: need
1: The data
2: where'd
1: says.
2: they finish again? Yeah,
0: We
2: okay,
0: need
2: dead last.
0: Yeah, we need better guys.
2: It's crazy.
0: We need better players.
1: Yeah.
2: This, I just.
1: So you are proposing.

0: proposing you turn him into Charlie Montoyo, the Jays manager who is here while they sort of acquired players, and then when they're ready to win.
1: I'm not suggesting that he fibs on, you know, his experiences in the military. Isn't that what happened?
0: Isn't that what you did?
1: No. Didn't Charlie do that?
0: Honestly, I don't know if that's true, but it would be a remarkable coincidence if this thing came together with you and Charlie Montoyo at the end of the hour.
2: I'm not going to throw, I don't know. I think he was like most well known for
0: beloved
2: playing on the bongos.
1: Okay, who am I thinking of? There was a general manager that kind of got maybe caught in a little bit of an exaggeration.
2: I don't know who the hell you're talking about.
0: I kind of vaguely do, but I can't pin it on.
1: But I've been hitting the head like several times over my career.
0: Between the two of us, we got a full brain.
1: I just think you don't want to race into something quickly and give the impression that my new guy that I just hired is going to make this all better right away. And if it doesn't, then the only one that can get away with it right now is Sullivan in New York. He had a horrible year. The team's no good. They need major changes there, and not even a guy with his reputation as Stanley Cup champion and one of the highest paid coaches in the league is going to change that. So why do I want to race away from a guy that I still owe maybe $6 million
0: I'll tell you why. Because you're supposed to be trying to win, and that guy, the information, all the data, all the evidence we have in the last 2 years says that he does not help us win. And so I find it as an observer, I find it offensive that you're going to sit here and BS me about why you're keeping a guy when the real reason is for my own job security and maybe because we're not going to try to win. But you then are going to stand up there as the GM and go, we are trying to win. We think he's the right guy, when all of us kind of know that's not why. And that bugs me. And that's why I'm like, maybe not awesome.
2: I agree with you.
1: I totally
2: agree with what he said.
1: It's the most important thing is it buys time, and I'm not saying you're still going to get those stats.
0: Yeah.
1: You're probably right. You may still, those underlying numbers may look the same as they were when you finished it, but there's also a chance they may not. There may also be a chance that you sign a free agent, you move a couple of guys in, Berube gets more of a look that he's comfortable with. I don't know, Austin comes back and he looks like a 50-goal scorer. Willie's on fire, and he's not as dumb as you thought he was at the end of the season.
0: I don't even think he is. It just feels like they stopped playing for him.
2: You just think that they're going to just all of a sudden look way better under him with different people. I'm not trying to stereotype what John Chyka likes in a hockey team, but like, do those two guys picture you as? To you as guys that are really going to have a similar vision in terms of what a hockey team is?
0: No, I just worry that like it's going to be November or December when they pull the trigger, and now it's too late to salvage the season.
2: You're going to build a team in the isn't that what they kind of did last season?
0: Kind of, yeah. And then also, if you have Gavin McKenna in, you know, I'd like him to get right from the start sort of a confident, good set of professional ideals, and in losing environment's tough.
2: Kipper, by the way, it was Tim Johnson, former Blue Jays manager, was fired in March 1999 after admitting he lied about serving in combat during the Vietnam War to motivate players.
1: Thank you. I got the name wrong.
0: That's messed up, man.
1: I got a little bit of the story right.
0: Yeah.
2: There you go. One's a Blue Jays player and the other one. I was a Blue Jays fan. I don't remember that at all. Zero recollection of that.
1: I get the weirdest memory.
0: I can see how the brain cells touched right after you stood up and took applause for your time in the military. Yes. This guy's name would
1: me
0: come
1: and
0: up.
1: Tim Johnson.
2: Thank you to Shane Adams who tweeted me that.
1: Thank you. So I don't think they appear to be in any hurry.
0: Okay.
1: And honestly, might have wanted to fire him by now.
0: Yeah.
1: Right?
0: If it was going to happen.
1: If it was going to happen. You might have wanted to meet him. Like, I don't know what you've been doing.
0: I think they met him. I think they had a thing this weekend.
1: I mean, like, right away. Like, within days of being hired. You know, you don't just, we'll get to you.
2: Well, I thought maybe when they when they did the Treliving thing, I sat here and said they should have just done it both at that point. Right? Mm-hmm. Like, it was just kind of and then you'd go into this with a clean slate. But who knows? Maybe they would have got a couple extra wins. Like, all the

0: stuff that happened in this season, you just have
1: happened for a reason.
0: Happened for a reason. And they'll just never forget that Dallas Stars game. One of the greatest
1: Maverick
0: losses.
1: Maverick Bork, baby. Maverick Bork.
0: An insane loss.
1: Ben Danford joining the Toronto Marlies for a playoff push. The Toronto Marlies beat the Laval Rocket, advanced to the North Division Final.
0: Let's go.
1: There you go, Marlies. And Matthew Nyes and Willie Nylander in attendance at a Marlies game recently.
2: They're really making the rounds.
0: Love it.
1: Nyes had a big celly at the Raptors game. What do you mean you don't love it? Nyes is a full-on Torontonian now.
0: He should be in the gym.
1: Honorary Raptor.
2: Yeah.
1: What a celebration.
2: I'm watching the Philadelphia Flyers the day after they get eliminated four straight.
1: Yeah.
2: Like, partying with the Philadelphia Phillies. I'm like, maybe you just want to just sit in a quiet room amongst yourselves and just talk about.
1: You can't go back and play better. It's over. Who cares what you do after that?
0: I think we just live in a world where there's too many cameras.
1: Yeah.
0: These guys, I mean, oh, I'm sure guys never went out and partied in 85 after they got swept. People just have an access to an HD phone, a picture in their phone here.
1: My dad has a story about, like, policemen driving them home the day after playoffs, you know?
2: Yeah,
1: like,
2: but they...
1: Well, I don't know what years it was. A good point. Could have been winning years.
2: Well, but they were winners.
1: Yeah.
2: They were winners. Listen, I like Matthew Nyes. I would have preferred him to stay home and watch Tampa Bay and Montreal
1: over
2: chucking a beer at a Raptors game.
1: That is garbage. Absolute garbage.
2: No.
1: He's got.
2: I'm sorry.
1: First
2: it's just
1: time,
2: me. It's just me.
1: He's watching an NHL game going, whoa, that's how you do it.
2: Yes.
1: He went to a Marlies game.
2: That's how you play hard. That's how you win. That's how you. No interest in.
1: This is definitely a generational divide here.
2: Chuck a beer, right?
0: Chug it. Not chuck it. If he chucked it, it'd be a problem. But chugged it. Chug is fine.
2: Chugged. Okay, I'm all right.
1: This is a guy trying.
2: It's a new generation.
1: Trying not to get traded out of Toronto. He's showing love for all the local sports teams, and it's
2: okay. No, it's fine. That part's fine.
1: Good American boy.
2: The front row. Go! Yeah, okay.
0: So Josh Allen doing it's fine. They lost in heartbreaking fashion. Every guy who gets on the Jumbotron chugs.
1: I'm not hearing this argument.
0: This is insane. There's never been an athlete that has had a beer in their hand. Like, that's just what you do, buddy.
2: I'm a sore loser, man.
0: Oh, okay. My God.
2: I'm a sore loser.
1: He just sat in his stall till the next season came around.
0: Come on.
2: All right. My age really showed in this last segment.
0: Yeah. Something.
2: You guys straightened me out, though. All right. Gary Galley up next and Kirk Muller. Plenty more. Stick around.
3: From the 680 News Radio Traffic Center, I'm Luke Shields. New problem on the westbound Lakeshore approaching Parkside. It's a crash blocking the two left lanes. Emergency crews on scene. Delays on the west Gardner from Jarvis to Strawn and again from the Humber Bridge to the 427 ramp. Eastbound Gardner's a slow go from Parkland to Parkside and again from Spadina to the Jarvis ramp. Delays on the west 401 from Kennedy alternating express collectors to Dixon. 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
16: His series got cut pretty short by Carolina and pasting the Flyers. So,
17: yeah.
16: Get some time to join us.
17: Carolina's doing some pasting.
16: Yeah.
15: Yeah.
17: 10 days off potentially for them.
16: So, 11.
17: Is that right?
16: Yeah.
15: Does that kind of, is that par for the course? First round, always shot out of a cannon. Second round, yeah.
17: Are you talking about the NHL
15: in
17: general?
15: Yes, the NHL in general.
17: I kind of think you're bang on. I think there's a lot of, hey, we got these great matchups in round one and round two. I don't know. I still think we got to go back to just 1v8.
16: Yeah, I think you'd rather have the
17: Better teams and move on.
16: I think you'd rather have the better series closer to the championship series as opposed to the start of it being really good.
17: Or without the Dallas Stars in round two.
16: But we're watching the Flyers get swept.
17: Right.
15: Flyers feel really good about getting swept, eh, in the second round.
17: They love their year. They love it.
16: What a year for them.
15: So happy to just get it over with in the second round.
17: Totally.
15: And
17: beat the Penguins in a playoff series.
15: Nobody expected.

0: Ontario only. Please play responsibly. One game on the ice tonight, like we were talking about, the Minnesota Wild are underdogs tonight, plus 125 in the money line. Colorado, minus 150 tonight. So they're expecting a bounce back effort from the...
1: I like Mini there. In Mini?
0: It's not the worst number for sure. I was just trying to quickly pull up the Conn Smythe odds here because I have a great idea for any Leaf fan listening to this.
1: Oh, no.
0: I've been partial to a happiness hedge in the past, and there are two excellent spots for one here.
1: To be clear for those people who don't know, the idea behind the happiness hedge is that you're betting...
0: incentivizing heartbreak.
1: You're betting on the thing you don't want to happen happening.
0: Yes.
1: So if it happens, you get paid, and if it doesn't, you're happy anyway.
0: So it's great.
2: But why don't you go with being happy and saving the money?
1: Yeah.
0: What do you mean?
2: And just don't make a bet.
0: Well, then I'm sad and I don't have any money for it.
1: You know, like if the thing you don't want to happen happens, then you're just getting no money. Here's, get some money while
0: here's why I bring it up. Mitch Marner, what do you think his number is for Conn Smythe?
2: He's
1: plus 1,200.
0: Is plus 1,800. Plus 1,800 for Mitch Marner to win the Conn Smythe. Great number for a Leaf fan if you're terrified of that. Frederik Andersen, he's 5-1. Second favorite.
2: 5-1.
0: Nathan MacKinnon is the favorite at 3-1.
2: Where's Dobish?
0: Dobish is 22-1.
1: Hey, do you guys see the Nathan MacKinnon swimming in the pool with flippers and goggles?
0: Was that
1: controversy?
0: Real?
1: Yeah, it was real.
0: Was that real? Are we sure it wasn't AI?
1: I saw a thing saying that it was real. However, that also could have been not real. I don't trust anything.
0: Internet is a dangerous place. Right?
2: Oh, I didn't see it. What is it?
1: Like someone just had from the 18th floor of a hotel that looked like Nathan MacKinnon was swimming with actual flippers and like scuba in like the pool at the hotel. It was like, what is happening here?
0: Is he looking for some kale pasta on the bottom or something?
1: I don't know if...
2: Oh, we got to verify that.
1: I have nothing to add to that.
2: That's your homework.
1: Okay. I will know by the time we're back after the break.
0: Anyways, that was Game Time presented by Bet365, an official partner of the NHL. 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
1: Nathan MacKinnon flippers? Is Avalanche star Nathan MacKinnon a psychopath for wearing flippers and goggles in the hotel pool? I'll do some reading. You guys do the show for a minute.
0: Is that Claude that's reporting that or ChatGPT? Or
1: no one knows.
0: All right.
2: All right. Let's take a quick break here.
0: Yeah, let's do it.
2: Or you want to get in a few?
0: No, we got to go.
2: We got to go?
0: Yeah,
2: Kirk Muller.
0: Yeah, we got Kirk Muller. But
2: we got Kirk Muller. All right.
1: Yeah, that's
2: former
1: cool.
2: National Hockey League Stanley Cup champion with the Montreal Canadiens. Torchman is next when we return. To Real Kipper and Bourne.
3: From the 680 News Radio Traffic Center, I'm Luke Shields. Westbound 401 ramp to James Snow Parkway, partially blocked off by a stalled tractor trailer in the second lane from the right. A heavy tow is on scene. Eastbound side of the 401, east of the 407, the HOV lane partially blocked off by a crash. That's causing a minor delay. And then we're seeing slowdowns on the east 401 from the 427, alternating both express and collectors to east of Warden. The Ford It's a Big Deal event on until June 1st. 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

0: corners.
1: Top two corners. It's like that's the true evaluation of who's a good team.
0: But like it is, I truly think that we need to have some sort of like, we need a superstar goalie to show other goalies, the kids, that like being goalie's awesome. You get your painted helmet, then you get to be the dude.
2: Oh God, it's just Maytag repairman.
1: I mean, who would want to be?
0: It's the nightmare job. It's more expensive. It's more pressure.
2: You're a night watchman.
0: And everyone in Canada, everyone's parents are like, you're not being goalie.
2: Not being a goalie.
0: Everyone's parents are telling their kids that. And so I think it's going to be a problem for us for years to come.
1: Well, my boy Carter George played for the Attack for a while. He was Team Canada's goalie. Maybe he can get it going. I don't know.
0: Like, we're not going to not have goalies.
1: We'll have guys who put on the pads.
0: But, like, watching the Americans churn them through the NTDP or whatever their program is.
1: Well, could we just get one of those Russian boys to switch?
0: Sure.
1: They have, like, 10 of them.
0: Offer some citizenship packages.
1: Please.
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4: From the 680 News Radio Traffic Center, I'm Luke Shields, eastbound 401, east of the 407. There's a collision involving a tractor trailer, but it's not blocking any live lanes. It's off to the right-hand shoulder. We have delays on the east 401 from the 427 to Victoria Park in the Express and to Kennedy in the Collectors. Westbound 401 is slow from Warden, alternating Express Collectors to Dixon. Delays on the west QEW from the 427 to Dixie and on the eastbound side of things from Aaron Mills to Dixie. It's the all-weather drive main event. 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
9: Hope you're ready to carry the show.
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9: It's actually pretty stunning. 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
9: I know, but, you know, there's only so much data I can throw around, true. So I had to pick my spots. Mm-hmm. Certain, you know, critical moments. Third periods,
8: yes,
9: and
8: definitely.
9: Critical game threes. Yeah, that's what it got my data going. But, yeah, you can't do it forever. So yeah. I just forewarning that you have to be dialed in today.
8: Well, there was some good hockey on the weekend. Good series for the Blue Jays. They did drop yesterday's one, but... looking like they're hopefully turning the corner, except for some injury news, which we're going to get to with Chris LaRue when he joins in a few moments. And then Jason Demers will join us at 6:30. We'll catch up on where we're at with the NHL series. We did see the sweep that we kind of thought was going to happen with Carolina and Philly, fortunately. Mm-hmm. So a lot of waiting around. Like, I keep saying that's going to bite somebody, but I mean, every time I watch Carolina play, I'm like, maybe they just only need to play four-game series.
9: Well, I'll ask you the question I'm going to ask Demers, because as I continue to defer to you, would you rather be 8-0 or 8-2 as a player?
8: I honestly would rather be 8-2.
9: But assuming like health, like obviously you don't want Logan Stankoven to get hurt in the extra game that you had to play. But I don't even know if it's the full week off, but I feel like just having lost a game mentally because you're waiting to lose a game. But if you're 8-2, I think you're going to feel just as good, maybe better as 8-0.
8: I agree. I honestly, maybe this is, it's not even loser mentality. It's just like you can win, you can learn from losing and you can learn from adversity. You can, you know, have an opportunity to give new people a chance to get in the lineup, which we'll talk about as well with Jason Demers. You can just get a easy pivot point. Hey, this wasn't working. Let's try this. Because when coaches are never change a winning lineup, at some point you might need to actually change a winning lineup, but it's just such a routine.
9: Yeah, I'd be worried about anyone but Rod Brendamore's teams. Like, they're just dialed in.
8: He might be
9: 82 games plus whatever amount they play. I feel like he's the exception, so they'll be fine. But in general, being this good for that long feels a little uncomfortable.
8: Because when a team comes in, like whoever they're going to play, they might just be frothing at the mouth.
9: Oh, they'll be frothing.
8: And this other team will just be, okay, we've been waiting around. We'll see. I keep saying that might bother them. It probably won't.
9: You need sweeps, but do you need three of them?
8: I don't know.
9: To win a Stanley Cup? Maybe.
8: We'll see. Jason Demers at 6:30 from NHL Network. We'll talk more about the NHL, but let's bring in our friend Chris LaRue, our Sportsnet Blue Jays analyst. And what's going on, Chris? We haven't seen you in a while.
10: I know. I saw you at the studio last week, and I've just been avoiding you guys.
9: Yeah, you have your normal post. You did your prep in one spot all every day last year, and now you vacated that spot. And I think it's about us more than anything, because like us three and Ben are the only people in the office at this point, and you're no longer where you normally are. So we've noted this, Chris.
7: Well, I apologize for that. Maybe I'll come in and.

0: to my prep in your studio at some point.
1: Sure. Well, then we can take some notes from you.
0: I'll just bug you guys.
2: Then we'll all be unprepared for our show.
1: I'll be honest. We haven't talked a lot of Blue Jays lately. Obviously, yeah. NHL Stanley Cup playoffs, even the NBA, the Raptors were in it. And so, you know, be keeping, I guess, a little bit of an arm's length from the Blue Jays. But I wonder, obviously, it's a good time to have you on. We've got some injury news. We've got some DFA news. But I did see the familiar opponent of Tampa Bay coming into town. I wonder for you as a player, like, obviously, the Blue Jays were just swept by Tampa just last series before this one. Is this a positive opportunity to be like, hey, we're fueled up. The team just embarrassed us at the Trop. We're ready to kind of rebound. Or do you want more distance between an opponent that just swept you?
0: Well, it's an interesting question because, yeah, you want to jump all over these guys and prove that you're not a team that could get swept again. But at the same time, Tampa Bay is a really, really good team, and they have great pitching. They proved that last time with Nick Martinez, Drew Rasmussen, and a couple of other guys. But the interesting thing about the Blue Jays is I like the roster right now. I like that Yohendrik Pinyongo is back with the team. I was a little bit disappointed when he got sent back to Buffalo a couple of days ago or a few days ago now. So for him being in the lineup, I think that's a good replacement for Addison Barger. Arguably, in my mind, a better replacement. He's 11 for 26. Addison Barger's, I think, 1 for 23 this year, 1 for 21, something like that. I mean, it's tough. It's tough for me, obviously. It's tough for anybody to understand why I'm saying the roster's in a good spot and the team's in a good spot, but I watch these guys every single day, and there are good things from this team that I'm seeing that are trending in the right direction. You have to think about Kazuma Okamoto. You have to think about Yohendrik Pinyongo. The starting rotation is relatively solidified now with the departure of Eric Lauer, and I know you guys are probably want to dive into that a little bit as well. But I think with the four guys that are in that starting rotation now, I think that gives the team a chance to win every single day. Now, with that being said, they just have to come through with runners in scoring position. They have to come through with big hits when guys are standing on second base or guys are standing on second and third. And yesterday was a perfect example of they just didn't come through in a big spot. Vlad comes up to the dish, base is loaded, two outs. Yes, there's two outs, but Vladimir Guerrero Jr., your best guy in the lineup's up at the plate, and he hits a weak ground ball to third base. That just can't happen if you're going to be a World Series caliber team. You have to put good swings on baseballs when you have a chance to really, really do some damage. Unfortunately, they didn't do it yesterday, but like I said, they're trending in the right direction. Yes, they're 18 and 22, but it's still relatively early, and I know that people in general hate when I say that specifically because I've said that a lot over the last 3 or 4 weeks, but it is true. 18 and 22, your team is trending in the right direction, and it is early.
2: Yeah, it certainly is. We've reached the quarter pole, I suppose, 40 games in. I guess we'll surpass that tonight if we're doing the semantics thing. But still 75% of the season, and you're chasing down who? The Chicago White Sox? Like, there are going to be other teams that go on runs, but the Blue Jays could certainly go on one of those runs if they played the baseball we expected them to. Then they'll be fine. They just probably won't win the division. But they have sort of gone over a little role reversal with the Tampa Bay Rays here. Like, everyone expected it to be the Blue Jays competing with the Yankees for top spot in the AL East, and it's the Rays. And you mentioned how good the Rays are, but the reason why these two teams are in the positions they're in, do you think it's more about what the Rays are doing or more about what the Blue Jays haven't been able to do so far? Like, what is more extreme for you at this point?
0: Well, I mean, it's just, it's easy for me to answer that because we just played the Tampa Bay Rays and we just got to see how good their pitching is. Mm-hmm. And they're always an interesting team because they have a bunch of relative nobodies. And when I say nobodies, I just mean that they kind of fly under the radar, but they're obviously very, very talented. I've always loved the scouting of the Tampa Bay Rays. I've loved the player development. I've loved the coaching. All of that good stuff, and for whatever reason, they just take guys out of obscurity and turn them into absolute studs. We saw Nick Martinez in spring training. I think he had like a 20 ERA or a 17 ERA in spring training, and people were writing him off and talking about how it was a terrible sign and they would never get their money back and all these crazy things. And look at Nick Martinez now. He's an absolute beast. And you have to give credit to the coaching staff. You have to give credit to the scouting over there, because they knew exactly what they were signing. They knew

0: what they were getting. Sure, he stunk in spring training, but he's a veteran. A lot of veterans stink in spring training, and they go out during the regular season and they dominate, just like he's dominating now. The Blue Jays could catch up to them. I mean, I'm going to say this again. It's early. And whenever they get Alejandro Kirk back, whenever they get their full starting rotation back, whether that's with Shane Bieber and Jose Berríos, or with that, or whether that's with Shane Bieber and Patrick Corbin, I don't know. But at the same time, I still think that the Blue Jays are just as good, if not better, than the Tampa Bay Rays. Are they better than the New York Yankees? I don't know. That remains to be seen. But I think at this point, the Tampa Bay Rays are just showing that they're a playoff team, and they're showing what they're capable of. And in answer to your question, the Blue Jays just are kind of playing worse than what they're capable of, and they're not coming through in big spots. Sorry, go ahead.
1: No, it's just also the you know, you get good news for the Blue Jays, then Addison Barger has to leave again, and you know, you DFA Eric Lauer because the season's gone so poorly. It just feels like everything that has potentially bad has happened to the Blue Jays, and probably that's not the case for the Tampa Bay Rays, who are probably less equipped to deal with it. Although if you pitch the way that they do and you don't have a bunch of pitching injuries, maybe that's what gets you through those turbulent waters.
0: Well, I think, I mean, you can make the argument that the Blue Jays are actually playing relatively well for,
1: sure.
0: And look at their roster. Their roster is at points this season, I looked at the starting lineup and I thought to myself, this is the seventh inning of a spring training game. Mm. You know, like the three or four guys in that.

0: the lineup arguably shouldn't be in the big leagues. And I didn't say that out loud. I'm saying it out loud now. But there have been points in this season or during this season where I have thought that. And for the Blue Jays to be 18-22 right now, I think that's a good spot for them. With all the injuries they've had, who they're going to get back in the near future, Alejandro Kirk, I'm sure Addison Barger won't be out for too long, depending on how tough that elbow injury is. And like I said, you have Shane Bieber coming back at some point in June. I think they're in a good spot. Now, we could talk in August and be like, wow, you were dead wrong. And I'm not saying that's out of the realm of possibilities. But at the same time, in my mind, from what I've seen, the Blue Jays are in a relatively good spot right now. And I know that fans probably don't want to hear that because they're watching the same games I'm watching. And, you know, there's elements of not taking care of the baseball, not coming through in big spots. You can say what you want about Vlad not slugging. You can say what you want about the injuries, the pitching, all these things. But I'm going to stick with my thought, and I'm just going to say they're in a good spot, and they're going to be ready to pounce whenever everybody gets healthy.
1: Okay, we'll start with today's I guess headline news was the Eric Lauer DFA, and yeah. I guess there's a couple of ways we want to break this down. Let's just start with what they could do now in terms of his spot in the order. Like, there's that. There's the questions about the relationship with John Schneider, and I mean how surprising this was. But I'll ask you, what will they do? What can they do? Are you next in line?
0: Well, I'm definitely not next in line. It's a great question, and we were talking about it yesterday off air, what they can do if, and this is before the news came out that Eric Lauer had in fact been DFA'd. I brought up the point of, you know, what do you think about Spencer Miles? And yes, I know the history of Spencer Miles, the injury history, the lack of experience in the big leagues. I think he's pitched 14 career minor league innings before this season, some innings in the Arizona Fall League, and then I don't know what he's up to now, but I think he's at about 15 innings so far in the big leagues. I don't think that's going to happen. I don't think they're going to utilize him as a potential starter, but I do think he is a fantastic option. He's got a great mindset. He's got great demeanor out there on the mound. He's got fantastic stuff. Obviously, we've seen him dominate. But I truly think that Ross is going to go out and get somebody. And I just don't know who that is yet. He's probably working the phones. I think John Schneider said that today, actually, in his media availability, that Ross Atkins has been on the phone and is trying to do his best to fill that void. But internally, I truly don't know. I look at the Buffalo roster. There's nobody that's a great fit from Buffalo. Yariel Rodriguez hasn't been starting. He's been dominating, but he hasn't been starting. I haven't seen him with my own two eyes, but I know that the velocity is back up. The strikeout numbers are off the charts. I think he struck out 26 guys in his 13 innings in AAA. And yes, it's only AAA, and you can say that, but it's. And I'm sure there's people out there that probably are saying, well, if you don't have any options, then why did you get rid of Eric Lauer? Mm-hmm. And I guess the only answer I can come up with is any option is better than Eric Lauer right now, right?
2: Is it shocking to you that you just said that? Like, it just felt like, yeah, it's Eric Lauer, but it also felt like he became almost indispensable at one point, and he was heroic on the path to the World Series last year at points. It's crazy that we're here, but maybe that's just pitching, and you would know more than most?
0: I would know more than most, and how up and down the big leagues can be for guys like myself, like Eric Lauer. And Eric Lauer has had a lot more success than I ever had. But it's interesting, and I say this again, you guys are watching the same team that I'm watching, and you're seeing the same stuff that I'm seeing, and that the fastball velocity is way down. Yes, he was sick for, you know, a week or so, but he just hasn't gotten the stuff back. And Eric Lauer, if he's not commanding his pitches, if he's not dotting that fastball wherever he wants, like he did last year, then he's not going to be successful. And for whatever reason, he just couldn't do that this season. It was almost like he was trying to muscle the fastball by guys, blow guys away with 89.

0: and 90, and you can't do that. When you're throwing 89 to 91 miles an hour, you have to have the mindset of I'm going to locate the fastball and then pitch instead of just throwing. And it seemed to me like Eric Lauer never really got that under control. He never really figured that out. And man, it was tough to watch at some points. He was really struggling out there. The body language wasn't great. I think that's the thing that got to me the most is just the body language out there. It almost looked like he knew that he was struggling.
1: Yeah.
0: And he was defeated out there, and that makes it that much more difficult to pitch in the big leagues when you don't have the stuff, when your stuff is diminished like it has been for Eric Lauer, and also your body language is terrible. And for whatever reason, he never figured that out. He was voicing his opinion just a little bit too much. And I get it. Eric Lauer deserves to be able to talk to the media and say things that some of us never really had the ability to say because he's been around for so long. I mean, he almost has 800 big league innings. And I think when you get to that point, you're allowed to voice your opinion. And Eric Lauer has done that this season, whether it be the arbitration hearing or whether it be the opener. But with that being said, when you voice your opinion like that, you have to back it up on the mound. And that just hasn't happened this season. The stuff is diminished. And I think it's a good move. Obviously, there's people out there that think it's crazy when you don't have a backup plan to get rid of a starter that's been around for as long as Eric Lauer has. But I just, if I'm Ross Atkins, if I'm John Schneider, I just can't put him back out there again with the stuff, with the body language, and basically be behind, you know, in the second inning, almost every single start. It was just really tough to watch, in my opinion.
1: I don't know if this has ever happened to you, Chris, but is there like a great deal of anxiety knowing what a few ticks down on the gun could mean for a career when you're like throwing for real for the first time in spring training or throwing for real for the first time at the big league level, or you don't feel right and you think, okay, what's it going to read? Like, is there anxiety associated with that? Did you ever deal with anything like that?
0: Well, I definitely dealt with that. So my one good big league year was 2011, and I was throwing 94 to 97-ish, somewhere around there. Came into spring training the next year, and Clint Hurdle said, what do you think about being our setup guy? And I thought to myself, that's fantastic. You know, like, this is great. At that point, I thought the big leagues were easy just because I had that one solid year. And you know how it is. You do something once and it's easy and you're like, oh, this is great. I could do this for the rest of my life. Anyways, I tore my pec that spring training and I missed 4 months. I was on the IL for 4 months, and I came back and my velocity was 90 to 92, and I never got the velocity back ever. And I stuck around with the Pittsburgh Pirates, hung around. They gave me opportunities. I didn't have the same success that I had. But I know more than most people what a drop in velocity can do, especially to a bullpen guy. And obviously Eric Lauer's situation is a little bit different than mine because he's a starter, and there's a lot of starters that hover around 90 to 92. But as a bullpen guy, if I'm throwing 90 to 92, I should be out of baseball. I should be in AA. I should be in AAA. And my situation was tough because the drop in velocity pretty much ended my career. Yeah. Not you know, a year later, but it ended my career in terms of being a highly touted prospect and being a setup guy and getting the opportunity in the big leagues that I thought I deserved. But with the difference with Eric Lauer is if he has that drop in velocity from 94 last year to 89 this year, he can still learn how to pitch and figure out a way to pitch because he's left-handed, he's a starting pitcher, and he has pretty good off-speed stuff. Mix in the changeup, locate the fastball up, the cutter up and into righties. If he does that, he's going to be a serviceable big leaguer, and he just didn't do that.
2: We're chatting with Chris LaRue, our Sportsnet Blue Jays analyst, and confirmed not next in line to be a Blue Jays starter.
0: Definitely confirmed.
2: Okay, your phone is not ringing by Ross Atkins and Mark Sparrow. Okay, I want to ask you about Vladimir Guerrero Jr. Obviously, you know, I think the power just hasn't been there. 2 home runs through 40 games, not ideal for what we had expected for Vladdy. What are you seeing or not seeing with his approach at the plate?
0: Well, I think he's just a little bit in between. And when Vlad gets into trouble, he's swinging at pitches, specifically off-speed pitches outside off the plate. And he's doing it a lot more now in the last couple of weeks than he had, obviously, early in the season. When he was hitting 340,

0: 350, 360, he was taking those tough sliders off the plate, those curveballs down and away. And for whatever reason, he's kind of reverted back to offering at those pitches. And we've seen it over the last week or so. Teams are just spinning breaking balls on the outside part of the plate, and he's really, really struggling. They're not giving in to him. Even with Kaz Okamoto standing in the on-deck circle as protection, they're not giving in to him. They're willing to spin that breaking ball off the plate and potentially walk Vlad and pitch to Kaz Okamoto, who's arguably a better hitter at this point. So it's just an interesting period of the season that he's going through. He's going to have to start laying off those pitches that he can't do damage on to eventually get the fastball on the inner third or the fastball over the heart of the plate that he's so good at crushing. And until then, he's just going to continue to struggle. And it's the Blue Jays need him to be good. They need Kaz Okamoto to be good. They need Alejandro Kirk to get back in the lineup and be good. They need Addison Barger to come off the IL and hit big home runs in big spots like he did last year. All those things need to happen for the Blue Jays to be good, to be World Series contenders again. And until those things happen, they're kind of going to hover around 500. And I truly believe that they're just waiting, I think, to really start to thrive in the American League East, because when they get their full roster, and I know that you guys have discussed this, maybe not recently because the hockey playoffs are going on, but you guys have discussed the fact that when these guys come off the IL, when these guys are starting to produce like they're supposed to produce, this is still a good squad. Mm-hmm. This is still a team that can be really good, especially with Kevin Gausman, Dylan Cease at the top of that rotation. My God, two of the best in all of baseball. How can you not make the playoffs? How can you not potentially get to another World Series with those two guys at the top of your rotation?
1: I think we have to let you go, but how do you feel about your Montreal Canadiens?
0: Oh, boy. I knew you were going to bring them up the best. Last night was one of the greatest nights of my life.
1: Wow.
0: I loved it. Well, my uncle was there, and he was sending me photos, and it was almost like I was there, but I wasn't.
1: All right. Do you think they got what it takes to win this one?
0: I don't know. I'm just soaking it in.
2: I'm a fanboy.
0: I'm a
2: fanboy. It's like 40 days without an off day for the Blue Jays now, right?
1: Yeah. I know. You're kind of screwed. I don't think you're escaping to the Bell Center.
0: Yeah. You know, I'm on like Facebook Marketplace looking for a jersey, for a hat.
1: I'm sure we could help you out.
0: The prices have gone up. I can't afford a Canadian jersey anymore.
1: Oh, there's one in the studio here. So if it goes missing, we know where it went, okay? Yeah. We'll watch.
2: Why we lock the door when we leave.
1: Yeah, your backpack is going to be searched.
0: All right.
1: We'll let you go, Chris. Good to chat.
0: Appreciate it.
1: That's good. Chris LaRue, Sportsnet Jays analyst for us on Sportsnet 590 Fan tonight. It's the Rays back in town to face the Blue Jays. So it's good. And he's a Montreal guy.
2: Yeah, he is. The return of Yariel Rodriguez. I didn't know we were going to get Yariel Rodriguez.
1: Yeah,
2: like, it kind of stuck up on me. I thought we bid farewell to Yariel, but he'll be back. It just seems like everything that can happen, though, to our discussion earlier, is happening. Like, I can't believe the Barger thing. Like, immediately,
1: it's a different ailment. A punch in the gut. Like,
2: and it's just, you needed him so bad, especially this week against, mm-hmm. like, who the Blue Jays have you?
1: Well,
2: Drew Rasmussen tonight, Shane McClanahan lefty, maybe you wouldn't see him as much, and then Griffin Jacks. Like,
1: and then Detroit this weekend.
2: At least Tarek Skubal won't be. Mm-hmm. Not that they'd be going against Tarek Skubal, the lefty anyway, but, like, you could definitely use him against the Rays in this series. And, yeah, they got cooking. Like, there's

0: whereas Vladdy's been sort of dealing with it right now. But they get by on this pitching and against this Blue Jays lineup right now that's struggling so much in the run producing and the slug columns right now. It's kind of the worst matchup. But maybe to your point, like, okay, they have our attention after getting swept away just a couple series ago.
1: That's maybe my spin zone on it. Like, you just lost to this team. You had one series in between where you had some great offensive moments on the weekend, and then you get to face them again in your house, and maybe that brings something. But, you know, the news of Barger and then Eric Lauer, we're going to have other people have to step up. And
0: that was the blip, though, thankfully. I mean, the Blue Jays have got back into this season through winning series. Like, they started with the sweep, then they couldn't win a series, then they couldn't, not necessarily couldn't lose a series, but they were certainly winning more series than not. But they've run into a couple trouble spots, and certainly the Rays last time out was a trouble spot.
1: Well, we'll take a quick break. Jason Demaris is going to join us on the other side, NHL Network. We'll talk about tonight's action, Colorado and Minnesota, and the rest of the NHL playoffs.
2: From the 680 News Radio Traffic Center, I'm Luke Shields. We still have that collision involving a tractor trailer on the eastbound 401 east of the 407 off to the right-hand shoulder. Delays on the east 401 from south of Pearson to Victoria Park in the express and to Kennedy in the collectors. Slow on the west 401 from the Allen alternating express collectors to Dixon. Northbound 410 ramp to Derry is blocked because of a collision. 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
5: 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Ailish and Justin, one game in the NHL tonight, Colorado and Minnesota. Game four, that's coming up at 7:30 tonight.
6: Big one for the Wild.
5: Yeah. How do you feel
6: still
5: about your Wild?
6: Still our Wild?
5: Your Wild, because I picked the Colorado Avalanche to win the Stanley Cup, so they're your Wild.
6: Okay.
5: But do you feel better about
6: it? I thought it was a shared experience.
5: Well, I said that I thought that the Wild were... I have some side bets on the Wild.
6: You got
5: Wild.
6: Some ownership on, like, every team left? Is that...
5: No. I have my bracket, which I have not touched.
6: Are you... I know you're Team Buffalo through and through, but have you...
5: Montreal's looking real good.
6: But, like, are you falling for what's happening in Montreal?
5: A little bit. How can you not when you see the spectacle of the torch and the people and the crowd? Mm-hmm. Like, that's a tough place to not feel like you're on top of the world.
6: Our next guest needs no convincing on Montreal.
5: I know. I've seen the tweets. Jason Demers joins us, NHL Network, big Montreal Canadiens guy.
7: Olé, olé, olé, olé.
5: All right, so you're falling for what we're seeing in Montreal, getting back in the series, maybe having the ability to take down the team that just keeps sweeping in the Carolina Hurricanes?
7: Are we talking about Montreal right now?
5: Yeah, that's Canadians? Your squad, right?
7: Yeah, I mean, I'm from there, so if I, you know, I didn't pick them to get past the first round, which I've heard just...
5: Oh, God.
7: Just the worst, most hateful things from friends and family back home. But, you know, I have them, they're firmly in the driver's seat right now. Momentum's on their side. And, I mean, you guys talked about it. Just

0: the old guard coming out with the torches. It's absolutely incredible. And, you know, it gives me chills every time I watch. And, you know, I had some family and friends that were at the game last night, and it's the best place to watch a hockey game, I think, in the playoffs. It's the cathedral, and, you know, they help this team. You know, they you could see how they're playing as a group, and I think they're winning with depth. Alex Newhook does not get enough credit for what he's done. So is Kirby Dach and Bull Duke. So they're riding the high, the momentum, but I still think it's going to be a long series. It's going to be a big game for Buffalo, but yeah, they got to find their game because they're just getting it taken to them by the Montreal, you know, big time in every zone, physicality wise, speed wise. So they need to make an adjustment now in game four.
1: So clearly there's no like actual magic or pixie dust at play. The Montreal Canadiens haven't won a Stanley Cup since 1993. But you kind of laid it out there, and we're in the Toronto market, and there's all this talk about how Toronto's such a detriment on the team, on the players, the Mitch Marner referendum, what's going to happen with Auston Matthews. But do you look at Montreal in the market and everything that they do as a clear benefit? Like everything that goes into what we saw last night actually very much so helps that team, helps that organization, lifts them to sort of another level. I understand Montreal and Toronto, non-comparable given the actual scenes and the atmosphere and what it actually is, but there's pressure there, and it just feels like it's harnessed in a positive way, whereas in other markets, maybe it's a negative.
0: Yeah, I mean, listen, if we're comparing this to Toronto, and, you know, man, my screen, I look absolutely horrendous right now, so... I don't know what's going on with the lighting. This might just be me on my side, but
2: you need some sun.
0: I'm in the full sun. I gotta like maybe just creep up close to it. I'm freaking myself out.
1: You're okay.
0: Right now.
1: You're okay.
0: To all the kids back home, I'm sorry. No, yeah. Listen, Montreal, it's tough. There's been some tough times there. Honestly, there has been times where the media maybe imposed itself too much, and maybe there were guys that You know, it's easy when you're winning to really say that an organization is great. It's really in the tough times that you see, and you know, when rubber meets the road, and you're really up against it as a franchise, and you're really having to answer some questions. That's when you see the differences in franchises. So I think we're going to see that in Toronto right now, and we're going to see how they can handle when this team isn't in the playoffs and when they are kind of fighting to find an identity. So, you know, these things are, like I said, when a team's in the playoffs every year and they're winning, that's great. But eventually every franchise hits a bump in the road and they got to kind of retool or restructure. And that's when you see what organizations are made of. It just so happens that Canada has a lot more media exposure than the U.S. in certain places. And there's a lot more scrutiny. So, you know, you got to put up with it. It comes with the territory. Do I think it's fair? Yes and no, but I think it's also, like I said, it's what you sign up for when you play in a Canadian city, is that kind of pressure. So, but I do think that, listen, it's warranted in Toronto. I think they lost their way a bit, and I think now it's time to refine it and find it quickly, because, you know, this, when you're in a market like Toronto or Montreal, you can't be bad for a long time. You have to at least be competitive. And you got to give the fans something to be hopeful for. So you've seen it at Edmonton with the drought they went on for years and then came back. And now they're kind of a perennial playoff. You know, they're year after year, they're going to make it into the playoffs. They're not necessarily a contender. They contend to the last 2 years before this year. But it's going to be the same thing in Toronto. It's fans are going to have to be patient, but the management's going to have to make it worth it and build towards something that's like in Montreal, because man, oh man, has the fan base just really, really grabbed this team, and they're all on board. And I think they've been on board now for the last couple of years, and they're a smart fan base. So they understand where it's going. And now you're starting to see the crescendo a little bit.
2: Mm-hmm. Yeah. And I think if there's like a place where there's a lot of pressure in Montreal, it's probably in net. And Jakub Dobish, like, he looks like he's their chosen one. It's amazing the post-game ceremonies for him and the way that he's just building confidence through each win. I feel like there's no question that he can be the guy that if they eventually go to win another round or go to a conference final, maybe get to a Stanley Cup, like I feel fully confident in his ability. He looks locked in. The crowd

0: loves him. The guys love him. I don't know if you're second guessing anything when it comes to Dobish, who's so young and inexperienced that I think there were probably some questions coming in. So I've done a full 180 on my belief in net. And in terms of pressure, that's probably where you'd feel it most.
1: Yeah, and I, you know, confidence, you said it. Confidence is a funny thing for a player, and specifically a goalie. You know, when you're feeling it and you're locked in, it just feels like the puck can't get past you. And you can see it in his eyes and the way he's moving, the way they're playing in front of him. Because you not only have confidence in yourself, but you're giving confidence to your teammates that, listen, if there is a mistake, that you're back there to bail them out. So they're going to try more plays, and they're going to play with more confidence moving the puck. And you see this team right now, just the belief in each other, and Dobesh coming in and really kind of etching his name into the slowly but surely into the history books, it feels like. And, you know, it's one of those amazing stories. There's always a goalie in the playoffs that kind of, you know, steals the hearts and minds of fans. And I feel like Dobesh is that goalie right now. You even have, you had Scott Wedgwood in Colorado doing it as well. Just goalies that you don't necessarily expect to be playing their best hockey at this time, and they're just doing it. So, you know, it was an amazing sight to see last night. I saw it on Twitter a little bit, and after the game, just the fans cheering his name and the Olé chants, and you can see in his eyes, he's, you know, we saw it earlier in his career or this year when he kind of hadn't lost a game, and then he lost his first game and was like crying, and the emotionality that he has and how badly he wants to be the best and win, I think is something that has endeared himself to the Montreal Canadiens fans. And man, when you know, I always look back to the year that Chicago won and Antti Niemi came into nets, and just no one really expected it. He came out of nowhere, and he was just so hard to figure out because he was so good down low. And Dobesh has that kind of those big long pads. He's very gangly, but when he gets his pads flat on the ground, there's just no space. And Montreal's done a good job of limiting time in the inner slot. So it's been hard for the Buffalo Sabres to lift the puck, raise the puck, and he's going to stop everything that's on the ground and on the ice. And you could just see it. He's so good, so firm with his pads down there. So they're going to have to find a way to lift pucks and buy themselves a little bit of time. And because anything on the ice, there's no chance it's getting by Dobesh right now. And like I said, it's when you have that goalie that's making those saves and those timely saves, it just gives your team so much confidence.
2: Yeah, they're certainly living off of it right now. What's crazy about, I guess, the field that remains and the goaltending situation is that entering the playoffs, among the goaltenders still alive, maybe Carter Hart had like the most job security, which makes no sense, but may just be true because there's a lot of tandems running right now. And I think it just keeps pressure on the guy who has the ball to keep the ball, right? Like Freddie Anderson clearly has done that. No blemishes so far through 8 games, but we've seen a lot of change, and we're seeing a change from Colorado likely tonight with Mackenzie Blackwood going in to try and take a 3-1 series lead. That's 8 p.m. on Sportsnet tonight. Are you surprised that Mackenzie Blackwood, excuse me, is unseating Scott Wedgwood tonight, as I get my woods confused?
1: I know, that's
0: like
1: a
0: when
1: lot
0: we golf.
1: Woods.
2: I don't get it confused. I'm always there.
1: Yeah, you know, I don't think so, because you know Scott Wedgwood's gotten him there, and he has been the number one. But that it's just going to show you that, you know, all throughout the league, when you have a good 1A, 1B, it really does help you in the playoffs. Now you need eventually a goalie to shoulder, you know, the brunt of the games, and Scott Wedgwood's done that. And I think it's like a little bit of a reset for him. I think Colorado knows that. They have full trust in Mackenzie Blackwood, and they understand that even if he does drop this game, it's just 2-2, and they, you know, still have home ice. So they're really in the driver's seat right now. I think they need to kind of get back to their game. I thought that was Minnesota's best game of the playoffs as a whole. They played some great hockey. But listen, Mackenzie Blackwood has shown that he is a capable number one, you know, when he's not unfortunately getting injured, and he's had some injury struggles. But when he's healthy and when he's kind of rested, he's very good. And again, he's a big goalie, which at times I like big goalies a little bit more in games when it's a little bit more scrambly, because there's a lot of traffic in front of the net. And sometimes you just get lucky when you're a bigger goalie, because the puck will hit you if you have sound positioning. And Mackenzie Blackwood has that. So maybe a little bit of a reset game for Scotty Wedgwood, and who's been just phenomenal. You can't say enough about him this season and what he's done to get this team in this position. So, but I think it's a little bit of a handing of the baton off to Blackwood, but I don't think it's the last time we'll see Scott West.

0: Touchwood in these playoffs. But for good move by Bednar, he has a good pulse on that team, and he understands what they need. And listen, Colorado hasn't lost back-to-back games. Not much. They haven't. Not many times have they lost back-to-back games this season. And I think I saw some weird stat with Gabriel Landeskog in the lineup. It's been like 57 straight games where they haven't lost two in a row. So I think they're in good shape. I think they understand this is a battle-tested team. A lot of veterans, a lot of cups on this team, and I think Mackenzie Blackwood's going to do just fine in net tonight.
1: Yeah, that kind of leads me where I was going next, because this will be the first game after a loss for the two Stanley Cup favorites, that being Colorado and Carolina. And I wonder, because I don't know if there's more than two really, truly elite teams left in the playoffs or in the playoffs altogether, but I think certainly Colorado and Carolina come to mind first. Is this where we learn the most about legitimacy after a loss? Like, you mentioned it with Colorado, they don't lose two in a row. Carolina hasn't lost yet, so we can't really tell. But after a loss specifically, is that where elite teams in this tournament sort of separate themselves? They don't let it snowball. They nip it in the bud right away?
0: Well, yeah, because listen, if they drop tonight, they're fine. But now you're going back to Colorado with all the momentum in Minnesota's favor. And it's more how do you manage the momentum swings, not only game to game, but, you know, shift to shift. And I think that's what separates the good teams from the great teams, is just that there's so many momentum shifts in a playoff series. You can see in even the Montreal Buffalo series, just it swings left and right. And you mentioned Carolina. You know, Carolina's won eight straight, but if you watch those games, the games against Ottawa in the first round and then Philly, there's lots of times where they're chasing it and they're down, and Ottawa or Philly was really dominating, and they were just able to stay calm when they had those huge momentum swings against them and just kind of slowly wrestle it back. And you're going to see Colorado tonight probably slowly wrestle this back, you know, and whether they win or lose, you're going to see them kind of at least get the pendulum back swinging their way, because that is, to your point, what separates the winning teams, is the ones that can handle those little shifts in momentum, because there's so many in a game. You create it, you make a turnover, you know, that's a momentum shift. So you have to find a way to get that back or just recover and stay calm. So I think we're going to see Colorado do that. And for Carolina, I mean, I don't necessarily know if, you know, Montreal Buffalo is going to pose a problem to them. They look so freaking good, but maybe it's just because they've handled those first two rounds so easily that we haven't seen them handle adversity yet. But I feel like within those series, even though they won and swept both teams, they faced adversity in those series at certain points with injuries, you know, with being down, the overtimes that they won. So I think they're ready to go, and I feel like they're going to walk themselves into the finals. But Colorado, will see tonight what they're made of. But I'm not too worried if I'm a Colorado Avalanche fan. This team looks so good right now, and that was just a little hiccup.
2: We got to ask you about Mitch Marner, obviously, in this market. You know, 16 points, I believe, so far in 10 games with the Vegas Golden Knights in the playoffs. He got the hat trick. He was all around it this weekend. Like, this was his weekend. It was Mitch Marner's weekend, and now he's in the headlines everywhere and all the stats posts about what he's doing with Vegas. Does it change, you know, your perspective of his time in Toronto? Does it matter? Is it a new story? Is there something about playing for Vegas and being away that's been freeing for him, or is this just a completely different
1: world? Or he had a good weekend.
2: Or he had a good weekend, yeah.
0: I think it's a little bit of everything. You know, I think...
1: always is with Marner.
0: It's the elephant in the room of, yeah, always. Is it because there's less media there? Yeah, I'm sure. Probably is. Probably is a little bit, you know, walking to the rink and it's sun, you know, sun shining and it's, you know, 95 degrees. I'm doing Fahrenheit right now because I can't get my Celsius down. But, you know, is that a factor? Yes. Is it maybe the coach behind John Tortorella really seems to speak to him? Is it maybe the cast of characters around him? Is it the Jack Eichels and, you know, the Rasmus Andersons, the Shea Theodores? Is there just a different vibe? Sure, but I just think Mitch Marner has always been a great hockey player. He maybe hadn't performed great with Toronto, but there was times in the playoffs in Toronto that he was performing very well and the rest of the team wasn't. So I think it's unfair to go that way because I think it's not so much one player. It never is in the playoffs. It's the culmination of the group, and I think just the group didn't have enough or what it took to go far enough in the playoffs. And they also ran into a couple buzzsaws a few years in a row. And when they're getting the Florida Panthers,

0: and teams that, you know, were just absolutely unstoppable. So for me, I think Mitch Marner, good for him, you know, silence the haters. I know I heard a lot of people and I was reading a lot of people talking about how it's less physical in the first two series that he's played versus some of the series in Toronto where it doesn't seem like he's getting targeted as much. But listen, Anaheim, it's been physical at times. They play a fast offensive style, which kind of benefits Mitch Marner because he is kind of more of a counterpunch forward, that very good stick, very good defensively. But I don't think that's the case. The Utah series was very physical. I just think it comes with age, you know, experience, the line mates you have around you, and I think that helps as well. It's very hard to be a one-man band. There's maybe two players in the NHL that I think can do it all on their own. The rest need people around them. So, and I think Mitch Marner is a product of the line mates with him. I think he makes them better, just like he made Auston Matthews better. But I just think that it's also experience, and he's been and had a lot of playoff experience. So I think with this group, that is a more veteran group than the Toronto Maple Leafs teams have passed in terms of, you know, winning and playoff experience. So I think he's leaning on all that. And I think it's just a culmination of everything together. And again, I think it's, again, it's happened. The trade's done and gone. Marner's not coming back. I think it's changed the song for everybody in Toronto. And don't worry, just root him on and cheer for him because, you know, he still loves Toronto, I'm sure, and there's no animosity towards fans or media. It's part of the business. But, yeah, he's played some great hockey for this Vegas Golden Knights team.
1: We got a little less than a minute, but I do want to ask because I did say I would ask you. All things equal, like you're as healthy as you would be, no injuries, no stat, weird things are happening. You're either 8-0 or you're 8-2. Which would you rather be if you're Carolina right now?
0: I mean, 8-0, you take the rest all day, every day.
1: Okay.
0: You take the rest and, you know, again, it's rest versus rust, but maybe for game one in the first period, but in the playoffs, injuries is what usually takes down a lot of teams, and get healthy as quickly as you can and make sure you're ready to go. It's going to be a long wait for them, I think, because I can't imagine this Buffalo-Montreal series isn't 6-7 games. So
1: I think it'll be
0: another
1: at least
0: week and
1: a week
0: and a half.
1: Regardless, yeah. Mm-hmm.
0: Yeah, at least a week. So, but I think you take it all day. There's some guys there I know that are a little banged up, and take that rest. And Freddie Anderson is a fantastic goalie when he's rested. So they're doing right by him by keeping him rested. So I expect him to keep his Conn Smythe pace going right now.
2: Oh, yeah. He's our leader. We do a daily Conn Smythe ranking, and I don't know. He's up there with 100 points.
1: He's led it the whole time.
2: We're trying to be creative, but it's basically Freddie Anderson. We'll let you go, though, Jason. Really appreciate you joining us. Hopefully we can do it again before the Stanley Cup is awarded and the Conn Smythe.
0: Yeah, I'll fix my lighting, too, at this point. I don't know what's going on. Natural lights doesn't do me good. I look like a vampire. All right, we're out of here.
2: No, see you, Jason. Appreciate it.
0: Thank you.
2: Jason Demers, NHL Network, joining us before tonight's game. It is Game 4, Colorado, Minnesota, and then the rest of the NHL as we, you know, scoot around and get you excited for what is going to be our live Conn Smythe.
1: Big time scooting.
2: Because we have some updates.
1: It was Marner's weekend. Is Marner factoring in?
2: Yeah, so let's go through Friday, Saturday, Sunday quickly before we unveil today's Friday night when we logged off. It was Anderson, McKinnon, Byram, Carlson, and Hall. Oof.
1: Yay.
2: A lot has changed since then. We quickly went into Anderson, Marner, McKinnon,
1: okay, so Marner hat trick, yeah. Yes. First career playoff hat
2: trick. So he gets the hat trick
1: on
2: Friday night, and it was a big deal. He enters the scene. Newhook scored twice, so he entered the scene. And so then on Saturday night, we had new addition. Kaprizov ended up fifth on that ranking. He was important for the Wild's 5-1 win.
1: On the ice for all five goals, three
2: very
1: points.
2: Very important.
1: Yeah.
2: And then obviously Carolina sweeps, so Freddie Anderson stays up there. But Taylor Hall, three assists. He's moving up the rankings.
1: Lots of movement
2: and then,
1: other than the top spot.
2: And then after last night, which was Montreal having a big win over the Sabres, we got two more Newhook goals. Dobish was kind of the star of the show.
1: Yeah, but Newhook didn't even score one of the goals.
2: Right, but he gets it. But it's just intrigued because he was previously on our FPG Live Conn Smythe.
1: Yep.
2: And then Marner gets three more assists in a loss to Anaheim. And we will unveil today's power ranking, starting with Freddie Anderson.
1: Ooh.
2: The NHL logo.
1: The NHL logo. We didn't want to put Mitch on. We just didn't want it. We didn't want to trigger Leaf fans.
2: No, is this that is it? Who

0: who's the guy, Rob Lowe, that wears the hat?
1: Yep, Rob Lowe wears the hat.
0: This is Rob Lowe's FPG Live Conn Smythe. It is a live Conn Smythe. Frederick Anderson in first place, Mitch Marner, Taylor Hall, Jakob Dobish, and Nathan MacKinnon in our current live Conn Smythe.
1: It is updated, though, for May 11, 2026. So Freddie Anderson continues to hold it down. What's it going to take?
0: So he has 98 cumulative points.
1: Does he just get pulled one night and then we have to drop him one? Like,
0: yeah, I think he needs to have a stinker or lose a game.
1: He'll probably win the cumulative
0: yeah, because
1: total,
0: he's at 98
1: regardless,
0: points.
1: Unless they like crash and burn early in the conference final. But Mitch Marner, number two right now, leading the Stanley Cup playoffs.
0: What a weekend for him.
1: Taylor Hall emerging as our top forward for the Carolina
0: Hurricanes.
1: So can I
0: say behind the scenes your Taylor Hall thoughts?
1: Yep. Mm-hmm. I think Taylor Hall is not just their leader right now, but if I'm staring and gazing into
0: board.
1: My crystal ball, I think Taylor Hall and the Carolina Hurricanes might just win the whole thing and Taylor Hall might be the guy now.
0: And if you believe that, like 11-1 is the current Taylor Hall price.
1: And I didn't throw it at Demers because I didn't know if it was the right question for him. Mm. But what happens if Taylor Hall wins the Conn Smythe trophy and a Stanley Cup and adds that to his Hart trophy?
0: Yep.
1: And like, you know, accumulates 1,000 games easily,
0: I think
1: a lot
0: he's
1: of points.
0: Is Taylor Hall of Fame?
1: Is Taylor Hall a Famer?
0: I think he could be.
1: Well,
0: Especially this late in your career, to do this, someone
1: smarter than us will come on, and I'll ask them whether or not that's nonsense or not. Because I never, ever, ever would have thought of him as that. But when you win a major awards, like you generally get into that discussion. Yeah.
0: There's definitely people in there for less.
1: I don't know if there is for less. Mm. But if you win a Hart and a Conn Smythe, like that is, would you? What other individual trophies would you want? Other two? None. The best two individual trophies you could win.
0: That's it. He's also got two world championship golds, and he's got a Ivan Hlinka gold and a U18 gold and a U17 gold. But that U20.
1: He does have U20 or no?
0: Silver.
1: U20 silver or gold would have helped him.
0: That might get him.
1: I don't know if you're getting the Hlinka nod.
0: Hlinka bump.
1: Dobish is our guy for Montreal right now.
0: Yeah.
1: How could he
0: but
1: not
0: But it's
1: be?
0: Close with Newhook.
1: Nathan MacKinnon clinging to the fifth spot.
0: No, he'll show us.
1: Colorado needs a win tonight if he's going to move up that
0: ranking. And he needs a couple statement moments. All right, that was fun. Chris LaRue and Jason Demers helping us get set for two things on the network tonight, Colorado, Minnesota, and Tampa Bay and Toronto. Enjoy your
1: You okay
0: experience.
1: With Marner being a superstar on the postseason stage
0: Let's
1: now?
0: Bring on the chaos.
1: You're okay with it?
0: Yep.
1: Okay.
0: Love it. He might get the first cup handoff vote as well. See you guys soon. Back tomorrow.
2: From the 680 News Radio Traffic Center, I'm Luke Shields, westbound on the 403, approaching Eglinton and the Collectors. We have a collision blocking the two left-hand lanes. Emergency crews on scene. That's causing delays from the 401 and the Collectors. Northbound 410 exit ramp to Derry is blocked off by a collision. Southbound side of the 410, no access to the highway from westbound Derry. That ramp also blocked off by a crash. The Ford It's a Big Deal event is on now. 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
1: All right, welcome on back. 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He's Brad Evans. I'm Pat Boyle. The phone number to join the show, 310-840-4910. 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Brett, since we were just talking about it, I feel like I'll bring it to the airwaves here. You know, the good thing about working at our home studios here for the show is that my girlfriend, who I now live with as of the last month here in the city of brotherly love, I get a tremendous chef basically at not at my service. I don't want it to make it seem like that. But when she cooks, you know, I do a lot of the meal prepping. But before I get myself into trouble here,

0: 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BetMGM tonight with Brad Evans and Pat Boyle. Back now.
1: All right, welcome on back. BetMGM tonight, Westwood One Sports. He's Brad Evans. I'm Pat Boyle. At the top of the hour, in just over 10 minutes from